0: the hour, our second hour in this second day of the month of September 2026. Thank you for choosing us. Leg over, Mr. Easy, coming through and making it into our show. This is Afro Republic. It's 2 o'clock, and we still have another 60 good minutes of bringing out the very best of African music, side by side, back to back, non-stop, continuous jamming. I can tell you that still to come, DJ Neptune. We still have the fantastic sounds of Saudi Soul. We still have Feza. We still have a whole lot of other African greats.
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0: Making it big, side by side, back to back, non-stop. This is Afro Republic. You're at the right place at the right time. And thank you very much for staying with us. Without you, what will this place be? It's a minute after 2 o'clock. Thank you for choosing us. Thank you for staying with us. Let's do radio the way it's supposed to be done. Let's bring out the very best of African music. Satisfaction in this place is surely guaranteed.
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0: Thank you for choosing us. We are Afro Republic. We are big. We are on Channel Africa, the African perspective, and we're coming at you live, large, and most definitely direct, bringing out the very best of African music. And our time is 12 minutes after the hour of 2 o'clock Central African time. We got Butter My Bread coming through from a track that features Lamido. It's Lamid, and it's one track that has done so well, actually, in this year of 2026. It's Last Mood coming through on Butter My Bread with Jay-Z. No. And we also had DJ Neptune at the top of that with Wait For You, a track that features Sounds. Thank you for being part and parcel of what we get to do. I can tell you that coming through between 3 and 6 is none other than Thabo Matshaka. Thabo does what we call the morning reset, and between that's between 3 and 6. And between 6 and 9, you have Peter Ndoro, and that's Episode Makwekya, and what we call Rise and Shine. And I can tell you that between the hour of 9 o'clock and midday, you do experience The Journal with Matseko Msito. This is Afro Republic with Maurice Touch. Thank you for staying with us and making us your number one. Stay, and we promise to deliver. 3 o'clock is when we dock our ship. Top of the morning to you.
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2: The Alexandra Regional Court in Johannesburg, South Africa, has sentenced Abelamine Mugabe to 24 months in prison or a $24,000 fine for pointing a toy firearm, as well as 18 months imprisonment or a $12,000 fine for being in the country illegally. Meanwhile, his co-accused Tobias Matuhodze has been sentenced to 3 years imprisonment.
3: So basically what the magistrate said was that, you know, he has taken into consideration that the complainant or the victim did in fact withdraw the charges. So both of the accused will actually have to be deported. He is to be escorted by the investigating officer. However, in terms of Matonze, he will in fact have to serve his prison time, and thereafter he will in fact also be deported back to Zimbabwe.
1: Africa Update with Lulu Kabu, 12 to 1 p.m. Central African time, and switched on. This is Afro Republic.

0: point of the continent to another. This is Afro Republic Live, large and switched on. Thank you very much for joining us and making us your ideal sense of radio. 27 minutes after the hour of 2 o'clock, Manzi Aweko, the music of John Ina, which we played right on the heels of Umakondana. That's affairs are coming through with the track Umakondana. Umaskandi dominating the musical landscape in South Africa, and this is the type of sound that originates, of course, from KZN, KwaZulu-Natal province, and it has just taken the whole of Southern Africa by storm. I can tell you that the music is doing wonders, and the artists that are coming through, and the way they are collaborating with other genres and other artists from other genres, it's just amazing, which makes it very easier now for this type of sound to penetrate other markets that it would not ordinarily penetrate. That's the secret of collaboration and just opening up your sound to different interpretations. This grows the industry in leaps and bounds. This is the story of Africa, and we continue telling it from a point of dedication, passion, and a whole lot of excellence. We are Afro Republic. We are live, large, and switched on. 28 minutes after the hour of 2 o'clock. Stay with us. 3 o'clock is when we dock our ship.
1: Ora calorosas saudações, fiéis ouvintes do Ritmos e Cultura. 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
2: Bilini kamina kuna tepu, la kupima ilona, kuva utashona, shakunzi kura.

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0: You're talking of some fantastic sounds of music that tells a very clear story of this continent. This is the album that stood out as a turning point as far as musical fortunes are concerned for Oliver Mtukudzi. He came through for that album, produced, of course, by Steve Dyer. And the track is Todi, the album being Tuku Music. And at the top of that, we did celebrate the music of Sjava coming through with Inhliziyo. Thank you for choosing us. Thank you for making us your number one. 20 minutes before the hour of 3 o'clock is our time. And we are live, large, and switched on. This is Afro Republic on Channel Africa, the African perspective. My hope is that I find you well and blessed, and that everything that we are doing is without a doubt at par with your expectations. Stay with us. At 3 o'clock is when we dock our ship. We've got you covered. We've got so much to offer till the hour, till then. So don't do anything that separates you from what's happening right now. Maurice Touch is here, and we're all about bringing out the best there is, the best there was, the best there will ever be. www.channelafrica.co.za.
1: Rise and shine. Rise. With Peter Ndoro and Tsepiso Makwetla.
2: So how do you respond to Niger's new penal code, which criminalizes same-sex relationships and imposes prison terms of up to 10 years?
3: Yes, I think the Niger legal system is responding to what is more or less a clarion call to criminalize unnatural relationships among people of same sex. And it's a response to the growing tendency of the West to continue to impose their beliefs and understanding of human rights on the African continent and other developing countries.
2: That's Dr. Samson Osagie, who's a Nigerian lawyer and former vice president of the African Bar Association. And there are those that are defending it, and many that are saying it's out of order. Where do you sit?

0: It is what we get to do. That is, enters a big name in the game. You Are My African Queen, Too Fast, EDB coming through with one of his biggest hits. And at the top of that, we celebrated Suited coming through from Shekinah, making it onto the show on this beautiful second day of the ninth month, the year being 2026. Thank you very much for joining us, for having joined us as we took you from one point of the continent to another on what we call Afro Republic. Standing by and ready to rock and roll with you till the hour of 6 o'clock is none other than Thabo Matshaka, the Shy Guy. Oh man, you're gonna love this. We've got you covered. If it's anything to do with the greatness of African music, you're at the right place at the right time.
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0: The very best of African music is alive and switched on. Thabo Matshaka is standing by. Top of the morning, my brother. Yes, we are counting down to your big day.
2: Top of the morning to you,
3: Top
2: sir.
3: Top of the morning to you, sir. You good?
0: I'm very well. I know that it will soon be a special day.
2: A day that
0: we will have to recognize as the people of Africa.
2: Come on.
0: Thabo Matshaka's big day, the Shy Guy.
2: Yes, sir.
0: On the 7th
2: yes,
0: of September.
2: Yes, sir. Yes, sir.
0: We get to celebrate you.
2: I appreciate that. I'm humbled. I'm humbled by that, sir.
0: Coming in between 3 and 6. Take us through.
2: Oh, yes, indeed. Morning Reset coming up on this Tuesday, the 2nd of September. And we'll bring you the 2020 Pan-African Power Play this hour from 20 past to 22 the hour. And the spotlight for this week is on Central Africa. And today, music from Chad. And then that Chad hidden fact coming up as well. Second hour, tribe tracking. We kick off. That will be just after 4 a.m. Central African time. And there is a tribe that comes from the Lake Chad region. So we're going to be taking a look at that, on who they are, where do they come from, and where are they today? Are they still around, and how effective are they, and where would we find them today? And then third hour, it is Mind Your Language time. There is a word I'm looking for today. All of that will be revealed in the last hour. Then we check out Africa Rewind, going back to 1969, Libya, on what happened on this day. In fact, we kick off on the 1st of September yesterday, which also leads to today. So those events, we'll look at that. Then Rwanda, 1998, and you know them coming from that genocide that happened in 1994. So 4 years later, what transpired, we're going to look in all of that. Birthday bars, celebrating with those who are celebrating today. And then we'll wrap up with the motivation minute and motivator for this week being Musa Sono. And the young farmer who is, in fact, age 20, law student, motivational speaker, social entrepreneur, and youth development advocate. And I have met him, and I've been to his farm as well. So, yeah, it's not theory. I'm talking about practically so. And that will be what's going to happen. And great music in between as well.
0: Great music are still to come on the one and only. It's the big show that we're talking about. Rise. That's the what do you call your show?
2: A set. A set.
0: You know why I say that? I wanted to just look out and see who else was born on that special day. And I'm finding that there are quite a number of names, quite a number of people that were born on that name. You share your birthday with great people. And that we will share as we draw closer to the day. But there are so many fantastic people born on that day. That's names that some people you wish you were born at the same time with them. But you are fortunate enough to be sharing your birthday with them. These are great names from around the world. We'll be sharing with them, with our listeners, tomorrow. Yeah, that's one thing that I can tell you. The Morning Reset coming through between 3 and 6. That's Thabo Matshaka. Straight after him, it's Rise and Shine, which I nearly said is coming through on Rise and Shine. That's Peter Ndoro and Tsepiso Makweke. I can tell you that the journal kicks off at exactly 9 a.m. right through to 12 midday. Thank you for choosing us and staying with us. It's been great. May the one who sits there above and sits down below be with you. Goodness and mercy be your portion. My story has been told. Kindly allow me to rest my case. Peace and love. We gotta love you and leave you. We out.

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1: Here we are once again, Wednesday, September 2. Good morning to you. Welcome you to the Morning Reset. It is the Wednesday edition of it, and it's going to be fantastic. I'm telling you, that one, you don't even need to doubt it at all. Because we come here, man, deliver the A game, and there can never be anything beyond that. All right, there you go. Can check us out on Channel Africa. 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Download it and listen to us live. Makes things easy. You know, instead of reaching out for the remote control, you can just reach out for your phone, okay? And so that you can carry us wherever in the world. And you listen to us and introduce us to the world as well. The 2020 Pan-African Power Play is what we're going to kick off this hour at 20 minutes past 3 to 3:40 Central African time. And the region for this week is Central Africa. Today, playing music from Chad. Oh, yes. Music from Chad. That's what we are playing for you today. Stick around for all of that.

0: As the African perspective, we travel to 54 countries of this continent and give you nothing but the very best that they have. Like this one from Senegal, Wassy Diop with Samba Liberge. Before this one, J Melody, Nakupenda. Nakupenda, wewe. Big shout out to my man, Maurice Touch. Oh man, he came, delivered his Wednesday. And in fact, his Wednesday duty. And he said, you know what, here's my service for you as Afro Republic. Tomorrow, don't miss that, he shall be back. That is for the Thursday one to also here to give you his A game. Coming up, the 2020 Pan-African Power Play. Oh man, that is something to look forward to. I'm telling you, music from Chad. I know I'm just going to press play, and your part is to just to, you know, give me your ear. And as you've done that, it shall not disappoint whatsoever. Shy Guy with you through until 6 a.m. Central African time.
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3: 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And my worry is that because they're poor, they will not have access to lawyers and others who may obtain justice for them.
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0: From Cape to Cairo, from Durban to Dakar, from Kinshasa to Nairobi, here we are, the African Perspective, Channel Africa, 24-7, 365. This is Omo Sangara with Seya. And hello, this one, Perita, Chikizi, Ndo, 20 minutes past 3, Central African time. Good morning to you. We call this the morning reset. We come to you to deliver Monday to Friday as you energize your day, starting your day. The 2020 Pan-African Power Play is on standby. 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
2: The moment that we've all been waiting for at Channel Africa One on the socials. 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Welcome to the
3: so excited to get you onto the show. I'll tell you why, as a rash for you. Okay. And by rash, I mean that I stalk you.
2: Oh, okay.
3: Stalking you in a very professional way.
4: Obviously, having started off in the beauty space, having insecurities, acne, adult acne, and first started off as a mask, and then became a passion and more of an art and a craft. And then transitioning into fashion was so natural because I've always been someone who loves fashion. So I decided to go into business with my mom, who is professionally a fashion designer as well as a businesswoman, and just us having similar style and understanding the African market, sure. I thought it would be a great venture. So that's how we transitioned into fashion. I'm still a beauty girl, but always. I'm more of a fashion girly, I think, now. I don't know, but I mean, there might be something coming up for beauty. We'll see.
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0: The 2020 Pan-African Power Play, music from Chad. This is Gisby featuring Anna Roro, Aretes, Mastonga. Ahead of this one, Mariam. And we also checked out Manu Beats featuring Afrotronics and Vos Sambo with Akuna. Sistin Alguay, Chalani, kick it off for the 1, 2, 3, 4. Remember, we give you the 2020 Pan-African Power Play from 20 past to 22 the hour. And just to, you know, say that, you know, you might be anywhere else in the world, or you might be in your country as we speak, and you get to hear the music and say, man, that's my country, that's my music. Or if you are somewhere in the diaspora, you're like, man, this makes me miss my country, you know, or celebrate it as well when you hear such a music. All right, speaking of Chad, deep in the northern, the northeastern Chad, on the south edge of the Sahara Desert, lies the Enedi Massif. What? Yep, Enedi Massif, a natural and cultural landscape, a UNESCO Mixed World Heritage Site, inscribed in 2016. The area is remarkable for its spectacular sandstone formations, where wind and water have carved enormous, I mean enormous, canyons, cliffs, natural arches, and rock pillars. It is also home to thousands of ancient rock paintings, engravings, some dating back about 7,000 years, offering a glimpse into the people and animals that once inhabited the region. Even more surprisingly, some of the deep desert canyons contain permanent water known as gueltas, which supports plants, wildlife, even a rare population of crocodiles, making the Enedi Massif one of the Sahara's most extraordinary natural and cultural landscape, hence the recognition by UNESCO. All right, so this is the kind of stuff that you will find in Chad. Beautiful stuff that you look at and you say, wow, this, I've never seen this anywhere else in the world. That is amazing stuff that encourages us to travel the world. All right, awesome stuff. Coming up, we're going to be checking out Tribe Tracking just after 4 a.m. Central African time. We are looking at one of the historically significant people of the Lake Chad region. Who are they? Your part is to keep listening, because after 4, we're going to delve into that.
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0: what's not in my. Having a midweek party. Because I want to realize that, man, it's Wednesday, actually. You're thinking the weekend is here, right? Just in the middle of the week, man. This is Casper Newhofest with Ray, Summer Love. Banjo Musele before this one, Arribatswana, music from Botswana. Loving it, loving it. Also checked out Big Zulu, featuring Ricky Rick, as well as Intaba Yase Dubai, Malenini, lots of money. And don't we just enjoy having that? Lots of it in abundance. And also BN before this one from Kenya, Inaum, right here on the Morning Reset on Channel Africa, the African Perspective, wrapping up the first hour. Gotta step into the second. And in fact, I want to give you all of those details of what's coming up as you stick around and enjoying the ride. 3 to 6 a.m. Central African time. That's how we do it. Right here on the Morning Reset.
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3: Parlez-vous couramment le français? 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
0: You know what I like and enjoy actually when it comes to the music that we play? Because I looked at that, man, we just play music from Botswana and then we went to KZN. Can you imagine that, KwaZulu-Natal of South Africa? And I'm looking at the song that we're going to kick off the second hour, takes us to Lesotho. I'm like, man, this is enjoyable stuff. Welcome you to the second hour of Morning Reset. 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Channel Africa first, with the African story globally. And I told you that, in fact, we have a tribe tracking that is coming up. We are still sticking with the Chad, and you'll find out actually the tribe that comes out of a Lake Chad region, who they are, that I shall reveal. Are they still around today? All of that and more coming up. Remember, I mentioned that we're gonna kick off the second hour with music from Lesotho. And I know I left you wondering there, hore o bua ka mang tate? Karine, you know what? Ke tla o shapa ka pina yena. The one that you're gonna enjoy. Ntate Stana, ke tate.

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0: Fido hanging out with Keith Daniel. Joy is coming. It is the second hour of our morning reset. Before this one, Datistana Kitata. Oh my goodness, we are here, man. Channel Africa CO.ZA. You can listen to us live from there. Read a couple of things and find out what is it that we do. And what are the future projects that we have as Channel Africa, and currently what are the developments as well. All of that on that particular website, channelafrica.co.za. Tribe Tracking Time.
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0: We're looking at the Kanembu. Yep. The Kanembu, one of the oldest and most historically significant people of Lake Chad region, particularly in present-day northeastern Chad. Their history is closely connected to the Kanem Empire, which emerged around Lake Chad from approximately the 9th century. The Kanembu played a central role in the development of this powerful state, which became an important center of trans-Saharan trade, Islamic scholarship, and political power under the Saifawa dynasty. Now, Kanem expanded its influence across parts of the present-day Chad, Niger, Nigeria, Cameroon, and Libya. In the 14th century, political pressures and environmental changes contributed to the ruling dynasty moving westward toward the Bornu region, eventually giving rise to the Kanem-Bornu Empire. The Kanembu remained an important cultural and political community in the Lake Chad Basin. Now, their Kanembu languages, traditions, and Islamic heritage continue today, particularly in Chad and neighboring countries. So we're going to take a look actually at exactly what does that mean when it comes to what they do, where they are, and what they speak, and all of that. And how do they make a living on an everyday basis? That is the Kanembu ethnic group.
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0: Happy Wednesday to you. This is Fireboy DML with the dopamine. Rick Hassani, head of this one, beautiful to me. It is the morning reset on Channel Africa. The African perspective, still tribe tracking. We're looking at the Kanembu ethnic group.
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0: So the Kanembu remain an important ethnic community in the Lake Chad Basin. Because we're looking at who they are today and what is it that they are doing currently. And particularly in the Chad, with communities also found in neighboring Nigeria, and Cameroon. So today, many Kanembu live around the Lake Chad and Kanem regions, where farming, fishing, livestock, keeping, in fact, and trade remain important livelihoods. They speak the Kanembu languages alongside widely used languages such as the Chadian, Arabic, and French. Depending on the area, Islam continues to play an important role in Kanembu cultural and social life. Their historical connection to the Kanem Empire is also an important part of their identity and heritage. Linking modern Kanembu communities to one of the great medieval states of the Central Sahel. So this is where you'll find them in terms of the Kanembu ethnic group. Every day we learn about an ethnic group, and I'm loving every moment of that. In fact, even you know, when we checked out Chad, we get to find out about these UNESCO beautiful heritage sites that are in the continent. And I hope that it encourages us to say, you know what, let me travel the continent first and see some of the places that I can go to. As soon as I'm there, I'm like, okay, tick the box. And say, okay, go to another one, tick the box. Go to another one before venturing to other places. And I'm telling you, it is such an amazing thing that we get to learn about each and every day. And actually, even as you know, that being special, actually, that tribe tracking, that's what it's all about.
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2: David Njumbe, who's a long-serving personal assistant to Tundu Lisu for over 15 years, on the night of 20 May, he survived a shocking abduction attempt just meters from his home. Talk us through what exactly happened on that night.
3: It is something that happened in my head. I expected to meet such situation for several months since the first attempt to abduct me was 6 months ago. There was a car coming very speedy behind me. I let them go. Instead of going, more than six people came out of that car and attacked me. And they said they are police. I started fighting back and they handcuffed me. Immediately they started beating me, and one of them was telling me, you have been running here and there. Now it's your time, it's your day, it's your last day.

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0: This one currently on Africa Chart Toppers Top 20 Countdown, which happens every Saturday from midday until 2 p.m. Central African Time. Georgia Smith featuring Wizkid, Alive. Prior to this, Burna Boy, Tested, Approved, Trusted. Farafina from Burkina Faso. Before that, Africa Dinner. And checked out some bit of Salignolo, Tam Tam. It is the morning reset on Channel Africa, the African perspective. Speaking of Channel Africa, as yesterday, as of the 1st of September, that was yesterday, you can now catch Channel Africa on the SABC Plus app. So what you do, you download the SABC Plus app. Then, what do I mean by that, catch Channel Africa? So, you know, the videos that we do as we're audiovisual, the interviews, all of the amazing things. I mean, there are chefs that come here and they will cook. And in them cooking and, you know, showcase what they have, you know, all of those nice, amazing meals. Stuff like that. Those kind of videos. You can check them out on the SABC Plus app. You go and watch it. Maybe there is a cuisine that you say, you know what, I'm interested in this. I've never seen, I've never eaten anything like this. Especially now it is Heritage Month. So we're going to have all of that, I'm telling you. So you can just go to that SABC Plus app. You go and check it out and say, okay, I am from Burkina Faso. I've never tried a meal from Chad. Then you try that. Or you say, you know what, from Swaziland. Never, ever, ever. You know, it's anything that comes out of Zambia. So, stuff like that. And those are the things that you can watch. But if you are into, you know, the politics side of things where you want to watch great interviews that have happened, all of that, you can catch them on SABC Plus app. In fact, even, you know, stuff like your celebrity catch-up. You know, there might be a big star at the moment. And we get to interview them. You're like, man, I enjoy that interview. Can I just watch it again? Yep, you can. You just go, in fact, and download the SABC Plus app. And when you get there, you'll search for Channel Africa. I mean, I'm telling you, videos like that will appear and stuff for you to just enjoy. Now, the beauty of this is that at your own time now, where you get to say, you know what, no. I'm kind of busy right now, so when I have time, I want to catch up. 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

0: Nice and smooth, right? On a Wednesday morning, it is on Channel Africa, the African Perspective Morning Reset. You're on some, oh, Mr. Shy Guy. And my response is like, stop it, I like it. This is Kalo with 24 Hours. Saudi Soul from Kenya. Oh, my word, before this one, Feel My Love. Woo! Press. Tojana Yatisel. Oh, my word. Loiso featuring Langamavuso. Inliziyo. Wrapping up the second hour. Can't believe we're already in the third and final hour. My word.
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0: We're here already, the third and final hour. I know it's 6 a.m. East African time. How you doing, Tanzania? And in Kenya, man, are you well? All right, Ghana, I know you are on 4 a.m. West. It's actually 3 a.m. West African time. And very good morning to you. And thank you for choosing us. And I know that we're going to be here through until 6 a.m. Central African time, just giving you great bangers. You stay connected to Africa and the world with Channel Africa, the international voice of the South African Broadcasting Corporation. 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Channel Africa, first with the African story globally. This hour, make sure that I bring you Mind Your Language Africa. It is a word I'm looking for, obviously, today. And then Africa Rewind is coming up as well, looking at history when it comes to the continent. Being the 2nd of September, birthday bars coming up. Here's Adaya Iliana from Kenya. Hey! Yeah. Woo! Yeah. What a song.

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Oh man, this song puts a smile on my face. My goodness, what? Yo. Ah. Her name is Lord Kaz, hanging out with Quest on this one for sure. Brand new stuff it is on Channel Africa, The African Perspective. Before this one, another.

0: Wednesday morning. The word I'm looking for today is Wednesday. What is Wednesday in your language? Exactly that. Cheesy, I know. You'll be like, ah, come on, man. That is cheesy, of course. So that's the word I'm looking for. How do you say Wednesday in your language? +2783288-6684. +2783288-6684. That is 0832886684. What is Wednesday in your language? As in, mind your language, Africa. I know that every day becomes a lesson for us. Because, you know, you get to tell us that, oh, this is the word you're looking for, and it means this in my language. So that is easy peasy stuff. Wednesday in your language.
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2: The police service says it's arrested six individuals who were allegedly found in possession of offensive weapons. Godfrey Chalabi, who's Senior Assistant Commissioner of Public Police and Public Relations Officer for the Zambia Police Service. Can you give us more detail about the arrest of the six individuals?
3: There is a place called Ngombe Compound. It's a few kilometers from the CBD of Lusaka. Members of the public saw this vehicle that was being driven suspiciously. So acting on intelligence, they alerted the police and we moved in and intercepted this vehicle. Immediately, police conducted a search on that vehicle. We recovered offensive weapons, included 22 rounds of ammunition for a shotgun, 9 machetes, as well as 1 stick that was found on those vehicles. Of course, it's an offense here in Zambia if one is found in possession of an offensive weapon. A machete, a knife, by law here, it's classified as an offensive weapon.
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0: This is Mario Rui Silva from Angola with the Zaji, Zaji. Always sounding romantic, hey? Yes. Credo V. Daniels before this one. Otandweni. 18 minutes past 5 Central African time. Morning Reset. Hashtag Morning Reset on Channel Africa, the African perspective. 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There's a word I'm looking for. Mind your language, Africa.
1: Mind your language. Mind your language, Africa.
0: And that word is Wednesday. As in today. As in right now. How do you use Wednesday in your language? Easy peasy, right? You're like, come on, come on. I get to use that every day. So that's what I'm looking for this morning. What is Wednesday in your language? Plus 2783 288 6684. What is Wednesday in your language? What is your language? I think we should start there first, all right? You letting us know what is your language? And how do you get to use Wednesday? And what is basically Wednesday in your language? That is plus 2783 288 6684. Gotta get to what your explanation is when it comes to that. It's a simple word, I know. You're like, okay, I can't believe that you asked me that. And we'll get to that shortly. And that is pertaining to Wednesday. All right, let's find out. What is Wednesday in your language? Here we go.
2: Good morning, Arise and Shine. What of the day is Wednesday? Ngachivenda riri laboraru. Namusi ndi laboraru. Today is Wednesday. Ndi laboraru. Libe laboraru labu diatere. Ah.
0: Nori wangamanda. Casual.
3: Woensdag. Dat is die middel van die week. Op een woensdag weet ons dat ons amper op die einde van hierdie week sal wees.
0: Baie dankie, baie dankie.
4: Greetings, everyone. The word for today is Wednesday. And brace yourself. In French, we say mercredi. Mercredi. For example, aujourd'hui c'est mercredi, meaning today is Wednesday. And just like that, Wednesday sounds a little bit more exciting in French. Mercredi.
0: Mercredi. Mercredi. Shoo!
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0: Coming up, we're going to be checking out Africa Rewind, 2nd September. What happened on this day in the continent? Got birthday bars, we're celebrating today. And a motivation minute coming up as well. Some great music that we have.
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0: You don't believe me when I say we have great music. This song, this one, is coming up. Stick around for it.
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0: From Cape to Cairo, from Durban to Dakar, from Kinshasa to Nairobi, here we are. Morning Reese on Channel Africa, The African Perspective. What a song. Sun L musician featuring Msaki on vocals. Ubo Mabumanga. Life goes on, life continues. We have to every day of our lives. I heard of this one, Salif Keita, Djembe. And also kicked off for Wikade featuring PK Mz and Keita Magumba. 5:37 Central African Time. Good morning to you. It is now time for us to take a look at what transpired on this day in our beautiful continent.
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0: Okay, let's take a look at what happened today. Being the 2nd of September, we go to Libya in 1969, but we have to go back to yesterday, as in the 1st of September before, you know, because it's going to link in very well. So on the 1st of September 1969, a group of young military officers led by Muammar Gaddafi overthrew King Idris in a largely bloodless coup while the king was abroad. Now, the following day, which happened to be today, 2nd September 1969, Gaddafi and the Revolutionary Command Council began consolidating control over the country, which was soon proclaimed the Libyan Arab Republic. That happened today in 1969. And we go to Rwanda, 1998. I mean, you'd know that would be 4 years after that dreadful genocide that transpired in 1994. But let's look at 1998. On this day, the United Nations International Criminal Tribunal for Rwanda made legal history when it found Jean-Paul Akayesu, a former mayor of Taba, guilty of genocide and crimes against humanity for his role during the 1994 Rwandan genocide. That's exactly what I mentioned. Now, the conviction was the first time an international court convicted a person of genocide, marking a landmark enforcement of the 1948 Genocide Convention. Now, the judgment also recognized that sexual violence could constitute an act of genocide when committed with the required genocidal intent. That was on this day in 1998. Who's celebrating birthdays today?
1: The birthday buzz.

0: Let's find out who's celebrating today. Depending how old you are, if you are old enough, you would recognize this name. Daniel Arap Moi. Yep. He was born in 1924 and he passed on in 2020. You're wondering, who is that? He was the second president of Kenya, serving from 1978 to 2002, making him the country's longest serving president. He became a president following the death of Jomo Kenyatta in August 1978. You remember that? Remained in office for 24 years. I told you this, that when it comes to African seats, they become very warm. Yeah, and very comfortable. Somebody walks in there with a promise that, you know what, I'm here to serve you, my people. I'm going to be here for only, you know. Then the seat becomes, well, this has become too comfortable. It's like there's a super glue. They're like, hey, it's difficult to leave. All right. Yeah, then 24 years. So Moi was also Kenya's first vice president, serving under Kenyatta from 1967 to 1978. He would have turned 102 years old today. Happy birthday to this young lady, Ama Kamata. Yeah, South African actress who rose to prominence through her television roles. Born Amamkele Lethemba Kamata in Alice. That is in the Eastern Cape. She's best known for portraying Puleng Khumalo in Netflix series Blood and Water and Buhle Ndaba in the Mzansi Magic telenova Gomora. Kamata has become one of South Africa's recognizable young acting talents, gaining international attention through Blood and Water, which introduced her work to audiences across the world. She turns 28 today. Yeah, happy birthday to you, Ama, as you celebrate your birthday. All right, on the socials, Dumelo Mayo Maya Muyaba. Yes, happy birthday to you, Kezondi. Rafael Boka, Nokwe Mabaso, Maxwell Baloyi, Nikita Faku, Leonard Tom Mkata, celebrating your birthday today. And if it's yours, happy birthday. May you enjoy it to the full. Coming up, gotta be chatting to Rise and Shine. We are finding out, as it is Wednesday today, on this midweek, September 2, what is going on between 6 and 9 a.m. Central African Time. Jalani Tulo steps in. She brings you the first bulletin of the day. She says, I'm the first. Yeah, to start this whole thing, right? So if you're looking forward to the news, check it out. It's coming up in 17 minutes time. Sports update coming as well. Musibudi, Rachel Makura has all of those details. And then, Enolutando Butelezi, if you are in the business of business, right? Yeah, she's going to give you all of that and more coming up right here on the Morning Reset. We still have the Motivation Minute. Oh, the music never disappoints on a daily.
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0: We have Naughty in the building. Naughty the Killer Bee. When you speak of Mutswako, I think Kulichana, I think Double HP.
2: You can all come by the name of Omurafe.
3: Those are my brothers.
0: Okay, all right. I was asking you that, are you really from Mapped Out? If not, I was like, this one.
3: Yeah, I don't know. My brothers, then I've worked with all of them.
0: I was listening to the song sometime in the week. I don't know if you'll know this, and depending how young you are or how old okay. You are, there's a song by Bongo Muffin.
2: It's called the Summertime.
0: Let's find out your real rapper-ness, right? You ready? Here we go. Here we go.
3: Oh, okay. How's that body khasa sanchila? No si body khasa. Bumponi hake ken waru go rembarasa san challenge. Akwati go embarasa dog. So radikede la fella really easy. Channel Africa doula really busy.
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0: I enjoy his music. Everything he releases, I think, man, this is great. Like this particular one. This is King Promise with Eyes Dried Over. Features Tom Walker on this one. And ahead of this one, Adekunle Gold, 5-star. The morning resets. Mondays to Fridays is when you catch it. That is between 3 and 6 a.m. Central African time. We have Rise and Shine that happens as well between 6 and 9 a.m. Central African time. Tsepiso Mokoetla is in the building. We're going to say hello to her and find out what she has in store when it comes to this Wednesday, September 2, 2026.
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3: My man.
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3: You know what was funny? Like, I used to do a thing with my brothers that back in the day when you had to go to, like, a DVD store to loan out the DVD so you can watch it and then return it. You know, before the movie started, there was, like, 10 minutes of commercials or, like, trailers. And we still had that dude that did the commercial voice, you know. So every time, you know, he would say the name Will Smith, Denzel Washington, I would literally put my name in there as well. I had no idea why I used to do that, but it was just like, yeah, one day is one day. That's what I knew. But this is before, like, I truly had an idea of that I really wanted to be an actor.
1: Africa's voices, Africa's journeys, they're all on African Diaries.
4: África. Conhece o Ntivani?
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4: Adivinha só? 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
1: All right, speaking of SABC Plus, have you downloaded SABC Plus? Because Channel Africa is there. You mean you want to see the face of Tshepiso Makweke? I'm telling you, when you go to that SABC Plus app, you shall definitely see that, or go live on Facebook. That is at 6 a.m. Central African time. Speaking of which, let's say hello to her. Hello, Tshepiso.
2: Hey, Shy Guy, how are you doing?
1: I'm well, thank you. Are you well?
2: Yes, I mean, we are here in the land of the living. The best we can do. You know, I was actually thinking about you. Kind of, who's that song? Is it a Dina Howard?
1: Shy Guy. Diana King.
2: Is it Diana King?
1: Diana King. Do you know that's where I got the name from?
2: I kind of suspect
1: it was in the 90s.
2: Were you playing up Shy Guy, really the Shy Guy?
1: You see now, there's a long story. It was very quiet in school, very quiet.
2: Peter says there's no way.
1: I came out of Shy Guy. No, I came out of the closet later. I'm like, I'm here.
2: Okay, we hear you. So let's tell you what's coming up on Rise and Shine this morning. It's a Wednesday, so we'll have our usual West Africa wrap with the charismatic Dr. David Matsanga. So we'll be speaking to him, and also we'll look at provisional results released last night that show that Guinea-Bissau has approved its new constitution with over 70% voter support. Now, you know, the referendum was also seen as somewhat controversial, with speculation that it's in a bid to change presidential term limits, and obviously it's usually in favor of the incumbent. And we'll talk to human rights activists in Ethiopia, Befeqadu Hailu, this after Ethiopia's national dialogue has overwhelmingly endorsed constitutional changes. So there's another story along that line. And we'll also talk to the World Food Program. It says that it will feed about 600,000 food insecure people in four districts of the southern region of Malawi. So all that and more coming up on Rise and Shine. Shaga.
1: Thank you very much, Tshepiso. All right, let's get to the Motivation Minute. His name is Musa Sono, young South African farmer, age 20, law student, motivational speaker, social entrepreneur, and youth development advocate. Let's get to find out what he has for us this morning.
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3: Build value before you network. 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And that is why I started my message by saying, we are not supposed to be a generation that just wants to receive. We need to be a generation that is prepared to give. Because I've always wanted to be a professional speaker, but I did not start in stages like this. I had to start at the corner. No shy word of the day. What was that? It was contribution. It was value building. Instead of asking for our number, solve a problem. I meet adults every day. They have an incredible contact list of incredible people. How are you still the way you are when you know this person and this person and this person? It's because they have nothing to offer. Ladies and gentlemen, let us build something to offer. Let us build value. This is our time. Our time is now.
0: Motivational Minute on the Morning Reset.
1: Thank you, Musa Sono. He is the motivator for this week on the Morning Reset. Just before we wrap up, speaking of wrapping up, let me leave you with 25K featuring Marcus Harvey, Something Special. We shall have that Something Special tomorrow at 3 a.m. Central African time.

0: Plus. 6 o'clock Central African Time, top of the morning to ya. It is time for the first hour of Channel Africa's Rise and Shine with Tsepiso Makwedla and Peter Ndoro. And of course, we have an awesome news, sports, and business news team. And we're going to hear from those two right now. Tshwalane Tulongwepe with the news and sports headlines with Musibudi Rachel Makura. Good morning.
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2: Thank you, Peter. Good morning. South Africa's President Cyril Ramaphosa's application to set aside the Section 89 independent panel report on the Phalaphala saga will be heard in the Western Cape High Court today. The report found that there was strong evidence that Ramaphosa may have violated his oath of office regarding the theft of $580,000 in cash from his Phalaphala farm in Bilabila in the Limpopo province. The National Assembly voted against the report in December 2020. Some opposition parties then took the matter to the Constitutional Court. The Apex Court invalidated Parliament's decision to vote against implementing the report and ordered the establishment of an impeachment committee to institute proceedings against the President. In July, the Western Cape High Court ruled in favour of Ramaphosa, who had applied for the temporary halting of the committee's proceedings pending the ruling on his application to review the report. Meanwhile, Parliament's Impeachment Committee has decided to reconsider its recommendation for Advocate Thandazani Madonsela to be appointed as evidence leader. This after a letter from President Ramaphosa raising objections about Madonsela's appointment, raising his reservations in terms of two instances of conflicts of interest. Parliament's legal advisers have told MPs that the decision to appoint Madonsela was valid and there is no sign of conflict of interest, but the interest of being procedurally fair, it would be wise to review the decision. Committee Chairperson Makashule Kana made the announcement.
3: Option B, that we rescind the decision to recommend Advocate Madonsela as the chief evidence leader, is the one that's preferred by the committee following the legal opinion. So that becomes the decision of this committee.
2: Housebreaking remains the most common crime experienced by households in South Africa, with more than 1.5 million incidents recorded. This is contained in the latest Victims of Crime report released by Statistician General Rusenga Maluleke in Pretoria yesterday. Maluleke says less than half of the affected households reported these crimes to police. He says the figures highlight the scale of the challenge facing communities.
4: The majority of households indicate that the reason they did not report housebreaking incidences to the police was that the police would not do anything about it. As you can see, that in the year under review, 24.4% indicated that the police would not do anything about it.
2: In the DRC's northern Kisangani city, health workers are registering residents and administering the Avebo vaccine as an Ebola vaccination campaign entered its fourth day yesterday. Community workers are calling for the vaccine to be made more widely available, while some residents remain unconvinced about the need for vaccination. The campaign comes as Congo battles its largest Ebola outbreak on record, with just over 6,000 confirmed infections and over 2,900 deaths as of August the 31st. Congo began using Avebo last week to protect frontline healthcare workers and citizens, although the vaccine is approved for a different Ebola species. And finally, the Iranian Red Cross says four people, including a child, have been killed in U.S. attacks in the south of the country. It says the deceased were attending a wedding ceremony. The BBC's Tom Bateman has more.
5: The series of explosions being reported down across the coastline in Iran, next to the Strait of Hormuz, including in the city of Sirik, where local officials have told state media that a series of explosions took place and shrapnel wounded people at a wedding. So the latest report from those local officials, they say that four people have been killed and dozens injured, but no response at all from the Americans so far.
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6: And coming up in your sports news this hour, Pito Mosimane returns to Bafana Bafana after 14 years, and Elina Rybakina could become the world number one if she reaches the semifinals of the US Open. I have details of these and other stories in your first sporting update coming up at 6:30.

0: 6 minutes past 6 and a very good morning to you. You are tuned in to Rise and Shine here on Channel Africa, the African perspective. We're broadcasting live from our studios, our headquarters out here in Auckland Park, Johannesburg. 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We're streaming live there, as we are streaming live on Facebook as well as YouTube. So Facebook, we're on at Channel Africa, on YouTube at Channel Africa One, and of course we are available on all other social media platforms, on TikTok, X and Instagram. You'll find us on at Channel Africa One. Remember, we keep you connected to Africa and the world. Channel Africa is a first with the African story globally. Welcome, I am Tshepiso Magwetla. Peter and Dora, good morning to you.
1: Good morning.
0: You have a
1: very interesting voice today. Sounds like you are about to sell dark chocolate.
0: Well, it is the season to not be jolly. I'm sure a lot of people out there know, they feel it. It's spring, and spring comes with its own complications.
1: And September was a beautiful day, actually. It was a lovely, lovely spring day.
0: It was. I enjoyed a bit of the morning, but you know, that's the thing. Because the pollen, even if you're outside, just being around trees, and it's such a pity because
1: nature.
0: And my garden turns beautiful.
1: Yes.
0: The hedges become purple.
1: Yeah.
0: I can't even see.
1: But most of us then get hay fever, start sneezing, you name it, it all starts coming, doesn't it? But anyway, coming up on the program today, this hour in particular, Zambia has a new president, but his second term begins

0: talking about this story, and that is the Nepal floods. We'll be looking at the latest on that, and of course we'll also look at other stories. That's here on Rise and Shine. Do stay with us. 9 minutes past six.
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2: The Alexandra Regional Court in Johannesburg, South Africa, has sentenced Abelamine Mugabe to 24 months in prison or a $24,000 fine for pointing a toy firearm, as well as 18 months imprisonment or a $12,000 fine for being in the country illegally. Meanwhile, his co-accused Tobias Matohodze has been sentenced to 3 years imprisonment.
3: So basically what the magistrate said was that, you know, he has taken into consideration that the complainant or the victim did in fact withdraw the charges. So both of the accused will actually have to be deported. He is to be escorted by the investigating officer. However, in terms of Matonze, he will in fact have to serve his prison time, and thereafter he will in fact also be deported back to Zimbabwe.
1: Africa Update with Lulu Kabu, 12 to 1 p.m. Central African Time.

0: Africa, the African perspective.
1: Before we start, SABC Plus viewers, top of the morning to you and welcome. I know that you're seeing us on your Plus app for the first time because radio isn't what it used to be, because now it's like totally visual.
2: It is, and people ask me, what does it feel like? Does it feel like you're doing TV all over again? I was like, no, actually, it's a very different experience.
1: It's different, yeah.
2: Very, very different. Yeah. And I actually kind of like this. It's just like a podcasting, vlogging, whatever people do. So at least you put it, because it's always comforting when you can put a
1: face. But is it still radio?
2: Not radio by some other name, shall we say. Is a rose is still a rose.
1: Yeah, there you go. Right,
2: so let's start with the Africa Roundup. Daily, each morning after the 6 o'clock news, we bring you a concise update on the key developments shaping the continent and the world over the past 24 hours. We do that with insights from our team of journalists, analysts, and newsmakers. We place the day's biggest stories into context, helping you stay informed, connected, and prepared for the day ahead. So we begin in the DRC's northeastern Kisangani city. Health workers are registering residents and administering the Ervebo vaccine as an Ebola vaccination campaign is being rolled out. The campaign comes as Congo battles its largest Ebola outbreak on record, with just over 6,000 confirmed infections and over 2,900 deaths. Congo has begun using Ervebo last week to protect frontline health workers and citizens, although the vaccine is approved for a different Ebola strain.
1: South Africa's Parliamentary Impeachment Committee is reconsidering its appointment of advocate Thandazani Madonsela as evidence leader, and this follows objections from President Cyril Ramaphosa. President Ramaphosa raised concerns about two instances of potential conflict of interest. Parliament's own legal advisers have told MPs that the original appointment was valid and no conflict of interest exists. But in the interest of procedural fairness, they recommended reviewing the decision. The committee tasked with investigating whether President Ramaphosa should be removed from office over the theft of undeclared cash from his Palapala game farm has been plagued by procedural delays since its establishment in May. Chairperson Marashule Gana made the announcement.
3: Option B, that we rescind the decision to recommend Advocate Madonsela as the chief evidence leader, is the one that's preferred by the committee following the legal opinion. So that becomes the decision of this committee.
2: Nearly 22,000 people have fled fighting in Sudan's Blue Nile state in the past week. The UN says many are sheltering in schools, while others have moved to the state capital, Addis

0: Damazin. The fighting has worsened an already dire humanitarian situation with reports of severe food shortages and medicine. The BBC's Thomas Mukwana reports.
1: Sudan's army-controlled state media says the latest reported defections include senior RSF figures, including a key intelligence officer from the country's North Kordofan state. A similar defection on August 18th involved over 300 soldiers. Local media reports suggest that that group was led by Brigadier General Musa Ali Ahmed Khamsin, a field commander said to have been a key figure in the siege of El Fasher in October 2025, which led to thousands of civilian deaths. The RSF has not commented on the reported defections. Both sides have been accused of war crimes in Sudan, with the conflict now into its fourth year.
2: Despite diplomatic tensions between South Africa and Nigeria following the anti-immigration protests earlier this year, one South African company operating in Nigeria is reporting strong growth. MTN Nigeria, a subsidiary of South Africa's MTN Group, one of Africa's largest mobile network operators, grew its customer base by 6.7% in the first half of 2026, adding 7.5 million new subscribers. MTN Nigeria's senior manager for external relations, Funso Aina, says that the performance is a testament to what is possible when African businesses invest in African markets, and a reminder that economic ties between African nations run deeper than political tensions.
3: MTN in Nigeria has become a Nigerian company, but with South African ancestry. We're a Nigerian company now because through our shareholders, there are thousands of Nigerians who now own shares in MTN Nigeria, both at a retail and institutional levels. Thousands of Nigerians. That's one. Two, when you look at the leadership of MTN Nigeria, it's 99.9% Nigerian. The expatriates we have in MTN Nigeria, I don't think they're up to 3%. They're all Nigerians. On a year-by-year basis, MTN invests about 1 trillion naira as capex in Nigeria.
0: Zambia's President Hakainde Hichilema has been sworn in for a second term following last month's disputed election. He took the oath at a ceremony in Lusaka, attended by several African leaders. The main opposition leader, Brian Mundubile, was arrested last week and charged with treason. He denies the allegations. President Hichilema took his oath on Tuesday.
4: 10 million tons of maize, 10,000 megawatts of electricity, 5 million tourist arrivals, 3 million tons of copper, 3 million tons of soybeans, 1 million tons of wheat, 1 million tons of sugar, and $1 billion or more worth of beef exports.
0: And that's how we come to the end of today's edition of the Africa Roundup.
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0: And it's 18 minutes past six. As usual on a Wednesday, we take a look at what happens in West Africa, what's been happening, what's been topical, as we do with all of the regions except for North Africa on a daily basis between Monday and Friday. And our regular political scientist and conflict resolution analyst, Dr. David Matsanga, joins us to look at the happenings in West Africa. Dr. Matsanga, very good morning to you, and thank you so much for speaking to us. So please, let's take a look at what is happening in Ghana. President of Ghana, John Dramani Mahama, saying his country is committed to the ideals and vision of the non-aligned movement. So we know there has been praise and criticism alike for the non-aligned movement, just in terms of the stance it takes and depending on the ideological stance of some countries. Just what are your thoughts about this? What does he mean by this?
1: Thank you very much, listeners across Africa, and thank you very much those listening to us globe-wise. First, non-aligned movement was formed. Ghana was a central part of it way back in 1955. Then later on, in 1960s, non-aligned movement took shape under Nehru, Zulfikar Ali Bhutto, Tito of Yugoslavia, Gabriel Nasser of Egypt, Emperor Haile Selassie, and the rest of all those founding fathers of the non-aligned movement. It was formed to be neutral, not to look west, east, but forward. Not to look in the Cold War or the West, not communist, not capitalist. And that's why non-aligned movement came about. A non-aligned movement helped to shape most of the African countries, especially Ghana, which got independence in 1957. Kwame Nkrumah was a founding father of this nation. Therefore, Mahama, my good friend, Mahama has gone back to the drawing table after seeing, we are seeing turmoil across Africa. We don't know what to do across the globe. The multilateralism is collapsing. Therefore, what do you do to be able to develop your African country? That's why you see every election in Africa has turmoil, but not in Ghana, not in Liberia, not in South Africa. You change the course. So Mahama is also changing course, and I'm happy with what he's doing. These are very determined people. If we had such on African continent, we would move further.
0: And I hear you about the ethos behind it, but how do you see President Mahama bringing his own interpretation of it, particularly not only for the good of Ghana, but for the good of the continent?
1: I think he's done it. He's doing it. He's led reparation. Some of us have been fighting for reparations for the slavery for years. 500 years ago, Africans were carried, butchered, killed, maimed, raped across the oceans, not only the Atlantic Ocean, the Indian Ocean, the Mediterranean Ocean, the Ottoman Empire. Look at that, what they did to us. Some people have not questioned why there is no black man in the Middle East. Yet we are carried from all this African continent, East African coast, the Ottoman Empire, the Turkish through us in oceans so that we don't go anywhere to prosper. At least in America, we are there. But Muhammad brought up this question. And that's why you see all the European countries abstained from voting in the United Nations General Assembly because everybody was criminally responsible. And you know law, as you know it, international, local, it catches you. It can move slowly, but it catches you. We are here now. We need reparations. Don't talk about us. Don't talk this. Africa now still has its muscle to say we need. And Ghana has led the way. He is the guy. He has done it very well. And I believe he's going to do this one also very well.
0: Okay, now let's look at Senegal and the Gambia. They've formed some digital partnership. And I want to look at what the declaration, the political declarations and implementation of this digital cooperation framework will look like for both countries?
1: It enhances things like passport exchanges, entry points. It enhances customs. But you remember part of Gambia speaks French, and Senegal speaks mostly French, and a bit of Arabic. The same to those states of Gambia which I helped to liberate. Adama Barrow would not have been there without Matsanga, because Yaya closed his television station, everything. But I took my satellite station, which he didn't know where it was broadcasting until we removed him. So Adama Barrow is a great guy, but he is going in bed with something wrong, which will create him problems. But if on this one, on digital formation, we need that one everywhere across Africa so that your passport can be known far away from where you are in South Africa, that don't allow entry, or don't these goods have been transacted, transported without customs and so on and so on. That's a good move.
0: Right, and big things happening for the Burkinabe. We understand that pineapple farming has become big business in Burkina Faso, so it's known more for its cotton and cereals. But tell us a little bit more about this booming industry for pineapple farming. Is it more about food sovereignty? What is the great plan?
1: Let me tell you, my sister Tsepi, let me tell you, it is great today that this year, 2 years ago, when your colleague Ndoro started asking me about these West African states, I told him, one of the younger men who listens in Africa, who can give you an audience for 1 hour and taking notes, and when you go back tomorrow, you find it done, is this man. This man here is a gift for Africa. I wish most of the African leaders emulated these examples of younger generation of this nature, whether he took power by gang or overthrew a government which was so corrupt government. This guy invests money. You know what they do? If they sell their gold, if you have taken 200 kilos or 2,000 kilos of gold, you must bring equivalent of that money. Nothing like, we'll bring it somewhere there. So what he does with it, he now sits down and gives to farming, gives how many tractors, gives to how many ambulances, gives to how many rice schemes we want, irrigation, boreholes. This is a very, very big venture, and it is exporting, is going to export even pineapple. We shall drink Burkinabe pineapple very soon, 30. I hope one day you and Andolo fly into Ogadugu and you'll see exactly what I mean. Things are improving down here. There is something, you see construction going on. And that is a good, good way of leadership that people should emulate in Africa.
0: And I can assure you, Dr. Matsanga, we are certainly looking forward to that landing in Burkina Faso and Ouagadougou and drinking fresh pineapple juice. Now, the next story is quite interesting, just in terms of what's happening in Guinea-Bissau. A vote in a referendum, which some say could expand presidential power, but I'm just more interested in what we're seeing, a constitutional reform that takes place with the backing of a military transitional government. Is that a contradiction in terms that it's also emboldening the presidency? Just using your political science mind and prowess, please just tell us your thoughts.
1: There was no coup in Guinea-Bissau. There was merely change of guards. There was no military coup. The other guy is still ruling from a proxy point of view, from a proxy home, lavish home. He just told one of his generals, hey, I have done my bit, you come and take the other bit. So what he's doing now, is a very good friend of mine. I know him very well, the former president of who was supposedly removed. So he is doing a very good job by remote controlling, changing the constitution, amending this, and putting, lining it up with his return. Remember, now he's a civilian and he's about to return. He will return to when you put this constitution. The army man says, okay, the field is now ready, go. And he'll be the first one to go. So the only thing that we do, what we are doing, which I'm doing, which I have to write and write more papers, is does Africa need the type of democracy we have now? Or we go back to China's 45 years ago, China was poorest country on planet Earth, sharing rice with Masanga's home. When we give them that small rice, is when they feed their people. Today, China is giving us money, lending us money, building schools. Some African leaders shout, but they have done nothing in 45 years. They have done nothing in 60 years. They have done nothing in 30 years. They are even beating their opposition today and throwing them in jail, trumped up charges. But look, China went back and looked at its position. And look, I say, let's change. Africa must change. Whatever democracy you change in Guinea-Bissau, whichever format, it is leading there. You go back to a drawing table. The Thabo Mbeki thing, Matsanga Thabo Mbeki, is Renaissance. Africa needs the Renaissance. That's what we say. Because we so far, we are like a giraffe. We so far. When we saw turmoil in Africa coming in Darfur, in Ivory Coast, Cote d'Ivoire, in Obasanjo, betraying us and handing over Taylor, leaving us in Abidjan, seated, not doing, waiting for him. Kumbe has gone to hand over Taylor. We saw it, and we said, oh my God, we better have a change of democracy. So which democracy does Africa want? And that's why the only way, if Africa answers that question, they would have the South African model, where you vote and go home. Changing the constitution does not help. Have the South African model, where you hate Malema, where you hate Ramaphosa, where you hate the DA, where you hate who, but you have no right to beat the person because of a vote. That is the model that Matsanga has been advocating for. But people don't see. They don't see it. You are changing constitution. Do you know that every African leader is about to change the constitution? They're about to change the constitution. I see it here. Even Mr. in Nigeria, another one said forged certificates can be used. Look at this mess. Where's the mess?
0: Let's leave it there, but I do honestly hope we have that conversation, that if every African country or leader changes the constitution, what that means for the future of Africa, what type of Africa are we going to see? But as always,
1: there is a topic you have avoided, this one of Niger coup, attempted coup. It is true, and we predicted with Indolo. I told Indolo that if these guys are not careful, and I went and I told them, be careful, look forward of non-aligned. If the West comes, okay, allow them to be there. You don't like France, but allow America to be around. Allow Russia also to be around, and look forward. They will check on each other. They will spy on each other while you are developing your country. I've told these young men, that is the only way to survive until your country is progressing.
0: Dr. Matsanga, thank you very much. Political scientist and conflict resolution analyst, Dr. David Matsanga. Let's take you now to the news desk for an update with Shwalani Tulongwe.
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3: Thank you, Tapiso. Good morning. Making headlines, South Africa's President Cyril Ramaphosa's application to set aside the Section 89 independent panel report on the Palapala saga will be heard in the Western Cape High Court today. The report found that there was strong evidence that Ramaphosa may have violated his oath of office regarding the theft of $580,000 in cash from his Palapala farm in Bilabila in the Limpopo province. In the DRC's northeastern Kisangani city, health workers are registering registering residents and administering the Erebo vaccine as an Ebola vaccination campaign entered its fourth day, and extreme heat is continuing to hit new highs across parts of Asia and Europe. I will have details on these and other stories at 7 o'clock.
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4: And it's time now to get an African perspective in terms of what's been happening in the world of sports. And keeping us up to date in an award-winning way is Musibudi Rachel Makura. Good morning.
2: Sports. On Channel Africa. The African Perspective.
5: Thank you so much, Peter. Very good morning from the sports desk. While the newly appointed South Africa's men's national football team head coach, Pitso Mosamane, says he's returning to the hot seat 14 years later as a very different coach, older as well as wiser, after a lot has happened. Mosamane was finally unveiled by the South African Football Association on Tuesday as the coach of Hugo Bruce's successor, 3 weeks, of course, after he was approved by the National Executive Committee for this position. Mosamane coached Bafana Bafana from 2010 to 2012 after serving as an assistant to Carlos Alberto Pereira as well as Julio Santa. Now, since then, he has won more than 15 major trophies at the club level, on the continent, as well as internationally. Mosamane says a lot has been achieved since 2012.
6: Yeah, there's a lot that has happened. I must remember 14 years back, I didn't even win even a MTN 8 Cup or Nedbank Cup, never mind any league or being to any. I don't want to be boasting about what we have achieved. I think, you know, it's been a long journey, and I'll say there's 21 medals in between now and 14 years back. We're loaded with about 4 FIFA World Cups, 3 in club, 1 in national team.
5: Further afield, Manchester City have completed their summer spending in lavish fashion as Argentine midfielder Enzo Fernandez joined for a reported British record equaling $169.08 million from Chelsea. An hour after the 25-year-old posted a farewell message to Chelsea on social media, City confirmed they had completed the deal, smashing their transfer record for a second time during the summer transfer window. Fernandez's fee equals the British transfer record set when Liverpool signed Swedish striker Alexander Isak from Newcastle United just last year, as a City post Pep Guardiola closed season rebuild reaches the $607 million mark. On to some rugby news now. South Africa's Springbok scrum coach Dan Heumann says he will never resort to any illegal tactics and took exception to suggestions otherwise. So the fallout from accusations from the All Blacks coach Dave Rene prompted Heumann to respond in public, saying the Boks won't back down. Heumann says the scrum is an important part of the Springboks rugby DNA. He's worked hard over the last 6 years or so to make it even more potent in attack in international rugby, and that's why he doesn't appreciate accusations questioning his efforts, work, as well as integrity.
7: I took it to heart, to be fairly honest, because I mean, that's not what we do, and I'm not going to try to justify what we do here. As I just said earlier, we try to take it right through the middle, straight forward, obviously according to the laws, and to show the referee as well a dominant picture on both sides. So I said, I can't. But it's frustrating for me that all of it's been said. It's frustrating, but obviously it's part of the pressure. I need to handle that.
5: Tennis news now. Elina Rybakina says she's motivated for, by the race to become the world number one, but is simply taking things day by day. That's after getting her US Open campaign off to a winning start. Now, playing for the first time since withdrawing midway through her Cincinnati Masters quarterfinal with a heel injury just last month, Rybakina showed no signs of discomfort as she eased her dominant 6-3, 6-2 win over 17-year-old wildcard Tia Froden on Tuesday. today. The 27-year-old second seed trails Arina Sabalenka by just 434 points in the world rankings and will become the number one player for the first time by reaching the semifinals in New York, even if Sabalenka defends a title. So regardless of her performance, Rybakina will also secure the top ranking if none of Sabalenka, Coco Gauff and Jessica Pegula lift the trophy.
8: Definitely motivated. I feel like I had opportunities before and didn't go my way. Of course, everybody plays really well. And as I said, with this injury which I had, I feel like for me, each day is important. And of course, it will be an amazing achievement, but it's still too far. And I need to focus on my day of tomorrow, recovery, and then just keep on going.
5: Still on the tennis court, Frenchman Gael Monfils celebrated his 40th birthday with a 2-6, 6-1, 6-2, 6-love win over Adolfo Daniel Vallejo. This to reach the second round of the US Open on Tuesday, keeping his farewell Grand Slam campaign alive. A day after fellow veteran Stan Wawrinka played the final Grand Slam match of his career, Monfils showed that he was not ready to follow him out the door yet, drawing a huge applause from fans on the Louis Armstrong Stadium. As he fought back from a very slow start, Monfils also became the oldest player to win a main draw singles match at Flushing Meadows since Jimmy Connors defeated Jamie Onkins on his 40th birthday. That was back in 1992. On that historic note, it concludes your first sporting update this morning on Africa Rise and Shine. A reminder, of course, for any sports stories you'd like to share with us, our email address is newsroom@channelafrica.co.za. Give us a call as well on our newsroom line, +27 11714 4459. For Channel Africa Sport, I am Musibudi Rachel Makura.

0: American perspective.
1: Yeah, we'll
2: imagine,
1: do today.
2: Imagine what my life is like when I don't share this day in history. It's like my education.
1: I know, I know. And it's just that time's not on our side at the minute. But we'll do it in the next hour. Because right now, people want to know if they've... currency is appreciated in their favor.
2: The rand has been doing quite well.
1: It's up and down depending on the oil price, which is the problem. So if Donald Trump has a bad day, we have a bad day. And that's essentially the sad story of it. Benghazi, hey? Business news coming up shortly.
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1: Right, time now to find out what's happening in the world of business, commerce, economics. And at the desk is Nelisiwe Nolitando Butelezi. Good morning.
0: Business news on Channel Africa. The African perspective.
3: Thanks, Peter, and good morning. African gaming regulators and industry leaders say that stronger regulation and consumer protection will be critical to maintaining public trust as the sector continues to expand. Speaking at the African Lotteries and Gaming Association CEO Forum in Durban, in South Africa's KwaZulu-Natal province, ALGA board chairperson Sabina Hlapulosa says that regulation should not come at the expense of innovation, but should instead create an environment where the two can work together.
4: The goal should be an environment in which innovation can flourish because the rules are clear, institutions are capable, consumers are protected, and trust is high. That's not a choice between regulation and innovation. It is the work of making them reinforce one another. And ultimately, that work matters because of the social contract that sits beneath this industry. The sustainability of any sector depends on public confidence.
3: Despite recent tensions between South Africa and Nigeria, MTN Nigeria continues to grow its consumer base across the West African region. In recent months, the group's customer base grew by 6.7%, which added 7.5 million new subscribers during the first half of 2026. Funso Ayina, Senior Manager, External Relations at MTN Nigeria, says that the company's performance speaks to what is possible on the African continent.
5: MTN in Nigeria has become a Nigerian company, but with South African ancestry. We're a Nigerian company now because through our shareholders, there are thousands of Nigerians who now own shares in MTN Nigeria, both at a retail and institutional levels. Thousands of Nigerians. That's one. Two, when you look at the leadership of MTN Nigeria, it's 99.9% Nigerian. The expatriates we have in MTN Nigeria, I don't think they're up to 3%. They're all Nigerians. On a year-by-year basis, MTN invests about 1 trillion naira as capex in Nigeria.
3: South African retailer ShopRite Holdings has announced acquisitions worth about $62 million, buying coffee chain Vidae Cafe and a majority stake at R&A Cellular. ShopRite has also reported a 12.2% increase in annual headline earnings. Chief Executive Peter Engelbrecht told analysts that the acquisition of the cafe will strengthen ShopRite's reach in the fast-growing coffee and convenience segment. RNA Cellular's point-of-sale devices are used in informal stores across South Africa, offering ShopRite access to fast-growing consumer markets in high-density townships as well as rural areas. And then finally, Mozambican economist Filiberto Diniz Navala has been appointed as the country's governor of the Bank of Mozambique. In a statement, the Mozambican presidency withdrew Monday's appointment of Waldemar Fernando de Sousa as governor and Navala as deputy governor, and instead appointed Navala as governor and Benedita Manuel Guimino as deputy governor. The presidency did not provide further details regarding the adjustments. The leadership change comes as Mozambique grapples with rising inflation and persistent debt challenges. Having a look at the financial indicators now, 1 US dollar in Nigeria trades at 1,000 Naira, 334. In Botswana, it is 13 Bula, 32. Kenya, 128 shilling, 48. Zambia, 18 Kwacha, 97. BRICS countries, Brazil, 5 real, 16. Russia, 86 rubles, 59. India, 94 rupees, 94. China, 6 yuan, 72. And South Africa, 16 rand, 13. $1 is trading at 73 pence to the British pound and 86 to the euro. Looking at commodities, gold is trading at $4,303 with platinum at $1,727 per ounce, and the price of Brent crude oil is quoted at $95.60 a barrel. For any business news stories that you would like to share with us, please send an email to newsroom@channelafrica.co.za, or you can call us on +27 11 714 4459. For your Channel Africa Business News, I am Nolutando Buthelezi.
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0: Its voice. Rise and shine with Sipisa Magwetla and Peter Noro, the African perspective.
2: And it is now 12 minutes to 7. We take a look at the story, Attention Deficit Hyperactivity Disorder, or ADHD as it's commonly known. It affects millions of people worldwide, including an estimated 4% of adults in South Africa. The condition can affect concentration, organization, relationships, and performance at work. But experts say treatment should go beyond managing symptoms and medication. That is the focus of the 7th Southern African Multidisciplinary ADHD Congress, which gets underway today. It brings together specialists, researchers, and patient advocates from across Africa to discuss more personalized and practical approaches to ADHD care. Professor Renata Schumann is the conference convener and head of the MBA program in healthcare leadership at Stellenbosch Business School. She joins us now to discuss what precision care could mean for adults with ADHD, particularly in the workplace. Professor, very good morning to you, and thank you so much for speaking to us. But first, let's just start with the basics of what ADHD is. Often you hear people who are almost self-diagnosing, and how do you know without diagnosis that you have ADHD, and how does it affect adults in their everyday lives?
8: Good morning. So there's a lot of misconceptions about ADHD. All of us have days where we might battle to concentrate, where we're a bit absent-minded, when there's a lot of our minds. ADHD, the true ADHD, is a neurodevelopmental disorder, which means it's present since birth. And it has core symptoms, which affects attention, concentration, hyperactivity, impulsivity, emotional dysregulation, and it's present across your life. It cannot be attributed to other things, for example, stress, depression, sleep deprivation, or excessive screen time use. And it impairs your functioning both on an academic or occupational level, or interpersonally and socially, and or your emotional functioning. And what we mean with emotional functioning is that it often presents with comorbid psychiatric disorders such as anxiety, depression, etc. So it's way more than just, I cannot concentrate.
2: Talk about it affecting adults. Typically, at what age is it more prone to happen?
8: So it's interesting that we definitely see a gender difference. So young children are often diagnosed when they enter formal schooling, grade R, grade 1, grade 2, and more often the boys are identified then, because boys tend to be a bit more dysregulated in terms of behavior. They externalize symptoms. They are busy. They are disruptive. But then some boys can be inattentive daydreamers. And girls can also be hyperactive, but girls are more prone to be socialized, to sit on their hands. They know they cannot interrupt. It is culturally inappropriate for a girl child to be very busy. So often girls suppress the symptoms or mask symptoms or present different, and they are often only diagnosed either later in primary school, when the scaffolding from mom and teachers tend to decline as we expect the child to be more independent. But then often we see a second burst of diagnosis late secondary school, when the volume of schoolwork is such that we cannot just cram anymore or fly by night or, you know, survive on pure luck in a way. And then in adulthood, it often presents at tertiary education, when there's really no one to help you to organize to time management you and to help you to keep to deadlines, and in a workplace where there is just additional demands and again, a lack of scaffolding. We often see also women that's diagnosed only much later, like in their 40s even, when their children, the demand of the household and balancing that with a career, overwhelmed the ability and the structures and systems that they had in place and developed over the course of their life.
2: Okay, so then you say in cases it goes, the condition goes without being diagnosed and recognized. It seems more as a behavioral problem more than health complications. So effective diagnosis, what is needed for that? And tell us a little bit more about treatment then of somebody living with ADHD.
8: So the diagnosis of ADHD is definitely not just a checkbox exercise where you can do a rating scale and say yes, no, yes, no, yes, no, and oh, you have ADHD and a general practitioner must give you the script. The diagnosis, especially in children and adults in two different ways, requires a comprehensive assessment. And we prefer psychiatric assessment, but we know that psychiatrist is a rare resource. So it might be a psychologist or even a teacher that flags the first symptoms or suggest that you get an alternative opinion. So in childhood, it would include a physical assessment. It will include an occupational therapy assessment. And often we have to exclude things like ear problems, eye problems, and even other specific learning disabilities like reading disorders, dyslexia, etc. In adults, why a comprehensive assessment is even more important than, yes, again, medical disorders can present with symptoms such as ADHD. But often in adulthood, when you have late ADHD or late diagnosed ADHD, there's already the comorbid disorders that I referred to. So a patient might present with difficult to treat depression, difficult to treat anxiety, and then underlying we realize there's ADHD. That also requires a more precise treatment regime, because some medication can give side effects in one aspect or the other, and it's important that we stabilize all the conditions that is present. So a comprehensive assessment is needed. And then when we talk to treatment, there's the misconception maybe that all treatment is only medical, so you need to take medication. Now, when we diagnose ADHD, we also look at the severity of the symptoms. Mild ADHD do not require medication. It requires coping skills, self-care, exercise, time management, organization, and support in the environment. Moderate and severe ADHD definitely require medication, and there's stimulant and non-stimulant options available, but access is often a problem both in the private and in the public sector in terms of just pure availability. We don't have always the product available, but also then affordability. But more than just medication, and that is where the precision and comprehensive patient-centered care come in, is what do a patient, an individual, whether it's child, teenager, adult, require to function optimally in their environment. So we are moving away from just medication to a better fit between the individual and the environment and giving them the support they need, whether it is occupational therapy or workplace interventions, accommodations, skill development by an occupational therapist or a psychotherapist. So we really try to look at a more comprehensive package of care where one size does not fit all, but that we support the individual in their environment to actively participate in school, actively participate in adult life.
2: And what is the real cost for an untreated ADHD diagnosis? Because as you mentioned, it doesn't just affect the individual, it affects the family, the work environment, and I'd imagine to some extent the economy at large.
8: Absolutely. So when we talk about the cost of any disorder, but specifically also ADHD, we talk about direct cost, indirect cost, and intangible cost. Direct cost is the things that you put money down for. So medication or a consultation, that is direct cost. Indirect cost is the more pricey thing. That is absenteeism from work, reduced productivity. There's studies that show that the loss financially per person with ADHD is about 54,000 rand per year. And that is not the most recent figures or extrapolations. But then also productivity costs and absenteeism, we know that there can be a loss of productivity of up to 20%. And if you do that calculations for organizations, it becomes expensive. But thirdly, there's also intangible cost. And intangible cost is for me the saddest and the most expensive. That is the quality of life cost and the loss of productivity, the loss of happiness, the comorbidity that we see, that poor self-esteem this we see. And then the saddest phrase that I often hear patients use is the life of perpetual failure. I know I should be able to do better, but I just can't.
2: Just finally, any words of advice to, you know, just us as individuals, but even the healthcare system, you know, how can healthcare systems across Africa make better choices in terms of personalized ADHD care?
8: So firstly, social media is very good in raising awareness of conditions. And we see that many people come to the fore since they're on TikTok or Reddit or whatever they use, and they are more informed and aware. However, there's clear studies that show that the majority of the information on social media is not factually and scientifically correct. So once you think you have ADHD, make sure that you consult appropriate resources, good medical websites, and also to make an appointment with a healthcare professional, whether it is a psychiatric nurse, a general practitioner, a psychologist, preferably a psychiatrist where possible, to get a comprehensive assessment done. Secondly, for healthcare providers, please do not just, when you see a patient that presents with, I struggle with my concentration, I struggle with productivity, immediately assumes it is ADHD. There's a wide range of other causes, what we call a differential diagnosis, that needs to be excluded, which can mimic ADHD. But once you have diagnosed ADHD, make sure that you have comprehensive treatment for the patient, which include medication, but also the psychotherapeutic and occupational therapeutic support. Thirdly, for organizations, have a conversation with individuals. But for that to be possible, obviously the individual needs to disclose the condition to the employer. And for people affected with ADHD, you are the best advocate for yourself. I can do a lot. My colleagues can do a lot in terms of mental health advocacy, but you still need to find your voice and disclose and ask for the help that you need. An organization should not see it as a blanket, like we need to do one thing, one size fits all. Not everyone needs to work from home. And for some people, it's worse to work from home to stay on task. But for other people, that flexibility might be helpful to have less interruptions, more deep, quiet, focused time. So it's important to have the conversations and to do what is reasonable and possible in the workplace to really include people in the environment. It's not a matter of dropping standards. It's about being clearer in communication and providing the support to really have optimal functioning people, which is also improving the bottom line of your organization.
2: That's a good note to end it on. Thank you so much, Professor Renata Skooman, head of the MBA program in healthcare leadership at Stellenbosch Business School. And she's also the convener of the 7th Southern African Multidisciplinary ADHD Congress. It's 7 o'clock.

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1: Thank you, Tabiso. Good morning. South Africa's President Cyril Ramaphosa's application to set aside the Section 89 Independent Panel report on the Phalaphala saga will be heard in the Western Cape High Court today. The report found that there was strong evidence that Ramaphosa may have violated his oath of office regarding the theft of $580,000 in cash from his Phalaphala farm in Bela Bela in the Limpopo province. The National Assembly voted against the report in December 2020, some opposition parties then took the matter to the Constitutional Court. The Apex Court invalidated Parliament's decision to vote against implementing the report and ordered the establishment of an impeachment committee to institute proceedings against the President. In July, the Western Cape High Court ruled in favour of Ramaphosa, who had applied for the temporary halting of the committee's proceedings, rather pending the ruling on his application to the review of the report.
2: Okay, can you hear me now?
1: Meanwhile, Parliament's Impeachment Committee in South Africa has decided to reconsider its recommendation for Advocate Thandazani Madonsela to be appointed as evidence leader. This is after a letter from President Ramaphosa raising objections about Madonsela's appointment, raising his reservations in terms of two instances of conflict of interest. Parliament's legal advisers have told MPs that the decision to appoint Madonsela was valid and there is no sign of conflict of interest, but in the interest of being procedurally fair, it would be wise to review the decision. Committee Chairperson Makashule Gana made the announcement.
3: Option B, that we rescind the decision to recommend Advocate Madonsela as the chief evidence leader, is the one that's preferred by the committee following the legal opinion. So that becomes the decision of this committee.
1: The Northwest Umbrella Fire Protection Association in South Africa says the province is at risk of losing over 1.6 million hectares of land in fires, including felt and farmland. It says the province is experiencing one of its worst fire season. The association's chairperson, Eric Stoch, says wildfires are also expected to intensify as extreme El Nino conditions build up.
4: Our worst year to date was 2023, where we lost 1.4 million hectares. And we were not successful as a province to have a state of disaster declared so that the national government could put money into the province to assist us. However, in the Federal Republic of the Western Cape, when they sneeze, they get a lot of money to go and help. But we are now working with provincial disaster and national disaster to see if we can't act proactively to prevent it. With the super El Nino coming, we are predicting possibly the worst season, and we're looking at maybe 1.6 million hectares that we're going to lose for the year.
1: In the DRC's northeastern Kisangani city, health workers are registering residents and administering the Avebo vaccine as an Ebola vaccination campaign entered its fourth day yesterday. Community workers are calling for the vaccine to be made more widely available, while some residents remain unconvinced about the need for the vaccine. The campaign comes as Congo battles its largest Ebola outbreak on record, with just over 6,000 confirmed infections and over 2,900 deaths as of the 31st of August. Extreme heat is continuing to hit new highs across parts of Asia and Europe. Western Europe recorded its hottest June and July combined, as unusually high temperatures affected large parts of the continent. The BBC's Camilla Mills has the story.
5: India says it experienced its hottest August since records began in 1901, with temperatures averaging just over 28 degrees Celsius. In Britain, the Met Office says 2026 has been the hottest year on record so far, in a temperature series stretching back to the 19th century. And in Spain, more than 5,000 deaths are believed to have been linked to high temperatures between June and August, the highest figure since monitoring began in 2015.
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2: And coming up in your sports news this hour, Peter Mosimane discusses his assistant coaches as he's announced as the new coach of Bafana Bafana, while Game On Flea celebrates his 40th birthday in style by winning the first round of the US Open. Details of these and other stories coming up at 7:30.

0: 7:07 Central Africa time. A very good morning to you. Thank you so much indeed for joining us. And welcome to the second hour of the program. Can you believe it? It's the second hour already. It feels like it went quite quickly, the first one, didn't it? Does it feel like it or not for you?
1: Not today.
0: All right, okay. So you're listening to Rise and Shine, and this is Channel Africa, the international voice of the South African Broadcasting Corporation, keeping you connected to Africa and the world. 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Look for Channel Africa. And SABC Plus, a very warm welcome to you. I think you can see us in vision now as well. We're also on the SABC, on the DSTV and OpenView audio bouquets. There you go. It came out eventually. English.
1: Well, this is why we're here, partner.
0: Exactly.
1: We carry each other along.
0: Amen to that. So we're also on social media, of course. Facebook, our handle there is Channel Africa, and the other social media platforms, just look for at Channel Africa 1. Channel Africa, first with the African story globally. I'm Peter.

0: geopolitical and security analyst Dr. David Matsanga's prediction that very soon we're likely to see most African leaders actually tinker or tamper, whichever word you think is appropriate, with the constitutions, making reforms that would impact on presidential term limits.
1: Yeah, and also coming up on the program, nearly 22,000 people flee their homes in Sudan's Blue Nile state in a single week. This is fresh fighting tears through a country already broken by more than 2 years of civil war.
2: Let's just do it.
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0: Right, so 11 minutes past the hour, and we turn our attention now to that story we've just talked about, and that takes us to Guinea-Bissau. We are now looking at a country that has voted to hand sweeping new powers to its president. This in a referendum held under the country's military government less than a year after a coup interrupted its last election. Provisional results show around 70% of voters backed a new constitution on Sunday, which would replace the current system where the prime minister comes from parliament, with one where the president can appoint and dismiss the prime minister directly and dissolve parliament during a crisis. Now, the new charter would also shrink parliament from 102 seats to 65 and cut the number of electoral districts from 29 to just 12. Opposition parties boycotted the vote entirely, calling it an executive power grab that was pushed through without proper consultation. The military, though, says that the changes are needed to stabilize the country before it returns to full civilian rule, with elections planned for December. Well, to discuss what all of this could mean for Guinea-Bissau, we're now joined by Youssef Gomes, who's a spokesperson for Fakidia de Pubis, which is a Guinea-Bissau diaspora organization, whose name means pillar of strength. Thank you so much indeed for joining us, Youssef, and welcome to the program.
1: Thank you for having me.
0: So, I wonder what your thoughts are, your first thoughts in this referendum. In fact, even before we discuss what they voted for, is it a reflection of the will of the people?
1: Of course not. We should say that it's been very difficult to have a rational debate nowadays in Guinea-Bissau politics, because we are talking about a high military command that in November 2025 took the power through a coup d'etat, or I would say a facade of a coup d'etat, a stage coup d'etat, in order to prevent the disclosure of the results. This has been said by, for instance, the previous president of Nigeria, Goodluck Jonathan. This has been said as well by the previous prime minister of Senegal, Ousmane Sonko. And we, as Bissau Guinean people, we are aware of what happened in November 2025. It was a staged coup d'etat organized by the previous president, Mr. Ousmane Sissoko Embalo, in order exactly to prevent the announcement of the results that will

0: show to the world that the Guinean-Bissau people they were tired of the dictatorship instated by Mr. Sissoko Embaló with his with the army. That's why right now for us talking about, for instance, about the referendum, doesn't make sense because there are some prerequisites in order to talk about the referendum. One of them is the political participation of the political parties, isn't? We don't have that right now in Guinea-Bissau. Another thing that we think it's very important is the need to oversee all the process, right, from the beginning till the end. That's not possible right now because we live under a military dictatorship. And because of this concrete situation, what we had in Guinea-Bissau was not a referendum. We deny these words in order to characterize what happened. We had facades, we had the simulacrum of a referendum. Therefore, we cannot recognize the results that this high military command presented to the Bissau-Guinean people.
1: So, what does this actually mean now for the Guinea-Bissauans? What is next, and what is the military trying to do under the guise of this referendum?
0: They are trying to do something very simple in politics, which is monopolize the power, which is try to give a formal legitimacy to their power and the next power that will come from the next elections, which we will say right now that probably will be staged as well. This process is very common, unfortunately, in our continent. This high military command, that's how they call themselves, with the National Transitional Council, they start this process in Guinea-Bissau in order to create conditions to Mr. Umaru Sissoko Embaló come back to power. And it's important to emphasize that Mr. Umaru Sissoko Embaló, he tried to change our constitution before without having the power to do so. Because in our constitution, the power to change the constitution, it's up to the assembly. And Mr. Umaru Sissoko Embaló understood very early that he cannot control Guinea-Bissau in all and all our natural resources without controlling the assembly, the parliament. And if it's not possible to control the parliament, the assembly, the thing that should be done is to change the constitution in order to monopolize the power. That's what he tried to do in 2021 without success. And now he tries to do that with the support of the Bissau-Guinean army. And perhaps it's wrong to say it's the Bissau-Guinean army. I would say that we are talking about militias. Militias financed by Mr. Umaru Sissoko Embaló. And their goal, it's very simple. It's very clear. It's to control the country in order to facilitate the exploitation of our natural resources. We are talking about oil. We are talking about many other resources that we know right now that exist in our soil. So there's no secret here about all this process. That's why acknowledge this process and the goal of this process, we as opposition, we should stand against all this facade. We don't recognize this institution. We don't recognize the high military command. We don't recognize the National Transitional Council. And that's the most important thing here. Say to the Bissau-Guinean people that we cannot accept these results because there's no legitimacy. If there's no legitimacy, therefore there's no credibility. And in front of this situation, The only way out in order to solve this issue, it's to organize, to mobilize, and fight this power that have no legitimacy.
1: Unfortunately, we've run out of time, but thank you so much indeed for your insights and painting a picture of what this referendum means and what's going on inside Guinea-Bissau. Thank you so much, Youssef, for joining us on the program.
0: Thank you so much for having me.
1: All right, so I did a quick calculation. 55% of the people of Guinea-Bissau voted, 70% said yes. So what that actually means is that 70% of 55% is 38% of people who could have voted, which means 62% of the population either weren't interested or did not want this to happen. So it's a problematic mandate for sure.
2: Ritmos e cultura. Com Jacob Tivani. 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Senhoras e senhores, o conceituado Aniano Tamele in the building.
3: Bilini kamina kuna tepu, la kupima ilona, kuva utasfona, shakunzi kura.

0: Ritmos e Cultura com Jacob Tivani. 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
2: 22 minutes past 7, you are experiencing us on various platforms, YouTube, Facebook, and SABC Plus. If you've just joined us, welcome. This is Rise and Shine. Going on to other news developments, we've been watching this hour. Ethiopia's National Dialogue has overwhelmingly endorsed constitutional changes to merge the roles of Prime Minister and President into an executive presidency. The structural shift will be presented in Parliament next month. The proposal eliminates the current parliamentary system, allowing a parliament heavily dominated by the ruling Prosperity Party to select a single leader following their June 2026 landslide election victory. Supporters argue this model builds a unified national structure capable of overcoming ethnic divides. Critics and opposition figures that heavily condemn the move. So we're joined now by human rights activist in Ethiopia, Bafekadu Hailu. A very good morning to you, and thank you so much for speaking to us. Would you agree with what I've just said, that the rationale behind the move and effectively what it will achieve, that it will be for the good of Ethiopians?
3: Thank you for having me. Yes, the National Dialogue Initiative has started with a quest from opposition figures, but later the government adopted it and it became a government-led national dialogue. So I would like to note that this is not a process that was accepted or that has a consensus among opposition groups. For that matter, major opposition groups have boycotted the process because it was not transparent and it's not inclusive enough. Therefore, the process itself has started with a rocky and contested initiative that is dominated by the government in the ruling party. But in general, the intention of the national dialogue is to resolve issues that are dividing Ethiopians beyond, that cannot be answered in periodic elections or in the current political establishment. But unfortunately, since major opposition groups are not on board, and since the process is heavily dominated and controlled by the government, it continued without huge optimism among the general population.
2: And as you say, that from what I understood you to be meaning, that the intentions were good, but they were later doctored by the government. And I'm just wondering, what is in the constitution, therefore, that the government felt that it had to remedy? What constitutional problem existed that has now, quote-unquote, been fixed?
3: As a matter of fact, it's about 400 agendas that was collected from the public. And there are multiple questions, including, contestations against the arrangement, the federal arrangement that ethnically demarcated the federal states within the state. But the major focus has been really a handful of topics. One of them is form of the government. So Ethiopia follows parliamentarian government form, but the one of the tabled agendas were presidential and also semi-presidential forms of the government, but ruling party participants insisted that it should be the same as the parliamentarian, except that the parliament, the prime minister, should be called president. It is a form of government resembling South African system. But majority of the people who suggested that the system should be presidential We're expecting that the president will be elected by a popular vote, and it will be, I mean, it will be accountable to the general population. But unfortunately, the ruling party has a position where it suggested the current prime ministerial system should be, you know, the head should be renamed president, and the president, the current president, who has a symbolical power, should be removed from the form of government at all. And then the president will have both the head of state and the head of government titles that will be concentrating a lot of power, if you think about it. So that is one of them. The other is the issue of the capital, which is still not agreed upon, according to the information I have. And the contestation regarding the city is due to its unique behavior. It looks like a district, a federal district, but it is not actually a federal district, but it is the capital city for the federal government and accountable to it. But also the Oromia Regional State, which is surrounding the city, has also Addis Ababa as its capital city. So who should it be answerable to was one of the questions raised during the national dialogue. It was contested, it was not agreed upon, and also the Oromia government and the Oromia representatives in the national dialogue insisted that the capital city or Addis Ababa should be recognized as the seat of the Oromia government in the new constitution that will potentially be formulated again after the national dialogue. So there are a handful of those kinds of issues. They all of them have roots with historical, economic, and political background of Ethiopia that is dividing and also leading multiple groups into conflicts.
2: No, it's such a pity we've run out of time, but I hope we will get an opportunity to flesh this out further. Befakadu Hailu, human rights activist in Ethiopia, speaking to us about constitutional changes that have just taken place in Ethiopia as well. We're looking at Guinea-Bissau just a few moments ago. And it does speak to what some see as a worrying trend of African leaders forging ahead with constitutional reforms that are not necessarily backed by the citizens. It brings the time now to 7:30. It's time now for an update of your news headlines with Shwalani Tulo Mwepe.
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4: Thank you, Tepiso. Good morning. Making headlines, South Africa's President Cyril Ramaphosa's application to set aside the Section 89 independent panel report on the Palapala saga will be heard in the Western Cape High Court today. The Northwest Umbrella Fire Protection Association in South Africa says the province is at risk of losing over 1.6 million hectares of land in fires, including felt and farmland. It says the province is expecting one of its worst fire seasons. And finally, more details are emerging on the latest U.S. attack on Iran. The Iranian Red Crescent says over 50 people were wounded in the U.S. attack in southern Iran. I will have details on these and other stories at 8 o'clock.
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1: 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The African perspective.
6: Thank you so much, Peter. Very good morning from the sports desk. Well, the newly appointed South Africa men's national team coach, Bitsomo Simane, says he's returning to the hot seat 14 years later as a very different coach, older as well as wiser, after a lot has happened. Simane was finally unveiled by the South African Football Association as Coach Hugo Bruce's successor 3 weeks after he was approved by the National Executive Committee for this position. Simane coached Bafana Bafana from 2010 to 2012 after serving as an assistant to Carlos Alberto Pereira as well as Julio Santana. Now, since then, he has won more than 15 major trophies at club level on the continent as well as internationally. Simane says a lot has been achieved since his last stint.
7: Yeah, there's a lot that has happened. I must remember 14 years back, I didn't even win even a MTN 8 Cup or Nedbank Cup, never mind any league or being to any. I don't want to be boasting about what we have achieved. I think, you know, it's been a long journey, and I'll say there's 21 medals in between now and 14 years back. We're loaded with about 4 FIFA World Cups, 3 in club, 1 in national team.
6: Now, Simane was unveiled with 2 of his assistants, Musa Matlaba, who's the head of performance analysis, as well as Kabelo Rangoka, who is the strength as well as the conditioning coach.
7: A gap of assistant coach, another assistant coach who's coming, but it's not very easy because we are still checking with the TD here, that Nseki, that I've worked with him for long, to see. Make sure that we bring the right person, and the challenges are for this level you need to bring coaches who work at the high level, but coaches are not easy to get. They've got contracts and all that, so they are busy.
6: On to tennis news now. Elina Rybakina says she's motivated by the race to become the world number one, but is simply taking things day by day. This after getting her US Open campaign off to a winning start. So playing for the first time since withdrawing midway through her Cincinnati Masters quarterfinal with a heel injury just last month, Rybakina showed no signs of discomfort as she eased into a dominant 6-3, 6-2 win over 17-year-old wildcard Tia Fordin. The 27-year-old second seed trails Arina Sabalenka by just 443 points in the world rankings and will become the world number one for the first time if she reaches the semifinals in New York, even if Sabalenka defends the title. So regardless of her performance, Rybakina will also secure the top ranking if none of Sabalenka, Coco Gauff, as well as Jessica Pegula lift the trophy after 2 weeks. Well, stay with the US Open. French showman Gael Monfils celebrated his 40th birthday with a 2-6, 6-1, 6-2, 6-love win over Adolfo Daniel Vavilov in the first round of the US Open. This, of course, to reach the second round of the final Grand Slam tournament of the year that was played on Tuesday, by the way, keeping his farewell Grand Slam campaign alive. The day after fellow veteran Stan Wawrinka played the final Grand Slam match of his career, Monfils showed that he was not ready to follow him out of the door yet, drawing a huge applause from the fans on the Louis Armstrong Stadium as he fought back from a slow start. Monfils also became the oldest player to win a main draw singles match at Flushing Meadows since Jimmy Connors defeated Jamie Alcons on his 40th birthday back in 1992. And finally, Ferrari will have a special livery as well as a team kit at Monza this weekend to commemorate Michael Schumacher's first Italian Grand Prix win with the Formula One team and his decade at Maranello from 1996 to 2006. Now, this year marks 30 years since the 7-time world champion, then with 2 titles to his name, joined Ferrari from Benetton. Now, the German's arrival transformed the team and also started a golden period for Ferrari, with Schumacher going on to win 5 championship titles in a row, as well as a team 6 successive constructors' titles. Schumacher, now 57 years of age, has not been seen in public since he suffered a serious brain injury in an accident while skiing in the French Alps in December of 2013. At 7:36 a.m. Central African Time, we conclude your sports news this hour. For any sports stories you'd like to share with us, do send us an email to newsroom@channelafrica.co.za. Call us as well on the newsroom line, +27 11714 4459. I'm back with the final sports update on Africa Rise and Shine in the next hour, with headlines just after 8 a.m. Central African Time. For Channel Africa Sport, I am Musibudi Rachel Makura.
8: 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The African perspective.
5: Musibudi, thanks very much indeed. As she says, she'll be back at the top of the hour with the headlines. I'm going to take you back in history now. 2nd of September 1998, and the International Criminal Tribunal for Rwanda delivered the world's first conviction by an international court for the crime of genocide, finding Jean-Paul Akayesu, the former mayor of the Rwandan town of Taba, guilty of 9 counts, including genocide, incitement to genocide, and crimes against humanity, including rape. At least 2,000 Tutsis were killed in Taba whilst Akayesu was mayor, killings he not only failed to prevent, but actively encouraged. The verdict was doubly historic. It was the first time an international court recognized rape as a means of committing genocide, a landmark in international humanitarian law that has shaped prosecutions ever since. So, 1994, when Nelson Mandela was being inaugurated in South Africa and all eyes were focused on Pretoria, this was unfolding in Rwanda. And 4 years later, we had the world's first genocide conviction. And it's incredible because we've had centuries of genocides. We still have had no convictions genocides. In Namibia. Yes. And I just wonder if there will ever be.
2: You know, I saw a very interesting post by General Muhoozi, the military leader commander in Uganda, making a comment about Rwanda, and very unfortunate because he speaks about the types of Hutus. The Speaker of Parliament, I think, of Rwanda then responded and just basically is talking about what Rwanda has been doing to rebuild following that. And I just thought, you know, it's very unfortunate because yes. The whole point about that is what started that is this kind of speech.
5: Absolutely, absolutely.
2: This ethnic tribalism.
5: To get someone so senior and powerful to make comments like that.
2: But then we also know the relationship between Rwanda and Uganda.
5: Yeah. And you know, sadly, and I'm not going to name names, but I heard royalty in South Africa also use a derogatory term referring to some migrants. And that is just not the right way to behave. I've said it. And I've said what I said.
2: You done said it.
5: Business News is next.
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5: Okay, it's time to find out what's happening in the world of sport. Not sports, business. But sometimes it is a sport, eh? I promise you. Especially speculating on the currency and Bitcoin markets.
2: And sport is a business, so you know, it's the same.
5: There you go, you're so right. Let's say good morning to Nolutando Nelisiwa Butelezi.
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6: Thanks, Peter, and good morning. More tourists will have to dig deeper into their pockets as the price of both grades of petrol in South Africa go up by 8.3 cents. Diesel prices have substantially increased by 19.4 cents and 18.1 cents per litre, depending on the grade. Meanwhile, the Mineral and Petroleum Resources Department says that the ongoing restrictions on exports from Russia are driving the sharp increase in diesel prices. The department Robert Mike speaks on other factors affecting the fuel price.
10: So there's still that problem that the vessels are not moving from the Strait of Hormuz, but there's also new developments with the strait in the Red Sea, where some of these Houthi from Yemen, they're also stopping some of the vessels from moving that side as well. So that led to higher oil prices during the period under review.
6: Africa's fast-growing gaming and betting industry needs a more sustainable regulatory and fiscal framework to reach its full potential. That was the message from industry leaders and regulators at the second African Lotteries and Gaming Association CEOs Forum held in Durban, South Africa, KwaZulu-Natal province. The four-day forum has brought together stakeholders from across the continent to discuss the future of the sector with a focus on regulation, digitalization and responsible growth, as well as greater cooperation between African markets. Board Chairperson of the African Lotteries and Gaming Association, Sabina Lapolosa.
11: We can see how easily activities cross borders, sometimes faster than the frameworks designed to oversee them. So as we gather for this second edition of the Black Table, I believe our passion has to evolve. It cannot simply be what is possible, but what are we prepared to do with what is possible?
6: As the agricultural sector continues to face rising costs and the growing impacts of climate change, Kenyan farmers are turning to an unlikely ally in the fight against soil. Redworms and black soldier fly are being used to turn organic waste into organic fertilizer, offering farmers a potentially cheaper and more sustainable alternative to chemical inputs. The approach could help restore degraded soils, improve crop productivity as well. Food director at the Rockefeller Foundation's Africa Region office, Betty Kibara, shares her perspective.
12: Frass has the potential to become a cost-effective fertilizer option. There is already an encouraging evidence from Kenya. Researchers have found that maize grown using the black soldier fly, Frass, generated between 29 to 44% higher net income than the maize which was grown commercially, and the economics can work at the household level. Frass sold at about 0.26 of a dollar per kilogram compared to 0.08.
6: And then finally, a British consumer organization says that it was able to fake a listing for a stay at number 10 Downing Street, the home of the Prime Minister, on the popular website booking.com. The organization called Which Ways is exposed a lack of appropriate checks. It says that it was also able to leave bogus reviews. The organization also adds that despite clear signs that it was fake, booking.com did not remove the listing until 2 months after it was uploaded. Booking.com says that the fraud controls hadn't been triggered because the listing was mostly closed to bookings. We're having a look at the financial indicators for this morning now. $1 Nigeria trades at 1,000 Naira 334. In Botswana, it is 13 Bula 32. Kenya, 128 shilling 48. And Zambia, 18 Kwacha 97. BRICS countries, Brazil, 5 real 16. Russia, 86 rubles 59. India, 94 rupees 94. China, 6 yuan 72. And South Africa, 16 rand 13. $1 is trading at 73 pence to the British pound and 86 to the euro. Looking at commodities, gold is trading at $4,303, with platinum at $1,727 per ounce, and the price of Brent crude oil quoted at $96.60 a barrel.
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1: Right, it's 7:47 Central Africa time. You're listening to Channel Africa's Rise and Shine. Malawi is bracing for a difficult few months ahead of its next harvest. The World Food Programme says that around 2.5 million people, and that's roughly 1 in 8 Malawians, will be facing acute hunger during the country's 2026-27 lean season. And this is the period between October and March when food stocks from the last harvest run out and the new one isn't ready yet. The World Food Programme plans to directly support around 600,000 of the most vulnerable people in 4 districts in Malawi's southern region, where the crisis is most severe. And to discuss what's driving this and what's being done, we're now joined by Dr. Yuyang Jun Lim, who's WFP's Country Director in Malawi. Dr. Lim, thanks very much indeed for joining us and welcome to the programme.
2: Thank you very much. Thank you for your kind invitation.
1: So perhaps for listeners who are not quite familiar with the situation, tell us about this lean season. And is it something that Malawians experience every year?
2: Yeah, it is quite frequent. Since, you know, normally the productivity level in Malawi is not so good. So they harvest March, April, maize, and then, you know, the maize lasts a couple of months. But from October, they deplete all their food resources. So for the 6 months from October to March, there was literally no food. So it's a very, very difficult time. So they have to find a very destructive coping mechanism. Either they have to reduce the meal, less nutritious food, and also sell productive assets, you know, like their chicken, their goat, their land, and also, they have to find a casual labor, and they work for casual labor, and what they earn is very, very little. So basically, they live from hand to mouth. So very, very difficult season in Malawi.
1: You're projecting around 2.5 million people will be facing acute hunger this lean season. How does this number compare with the previous years? Is the situation getting worse?
2: Actually, the number last year was 4 million. So thanks to a better harvest, since 2020, there was recurring natural disaster, climate related. There was a hurricane, there was El Nino, there was a flood. But last year, there was not much natural, big natural disaster. So they had, much less people compared to 4 million in 25. This year, we are talking about 2.6 million people. However, that 2.6 million is the people, human beings, the mother, children, babies, they are suffering on the ground. So it's still a lot of people are suffering.
1: Your emergency response is focused on 4 districts, Nsanje, Chikwawa, Palombe, and Zomba to the south. Why are these 4 districts facing the sharpest need right now, in your view?
2: First of all, the land is much, much smaller, and population density is much higher compared to central and northern region. So each family has a small piece of land, so the food they can produce is much, much smaller. And also they are prone to natural disaster. So they are more prone to drought and flood. So that's why the southern region is more vulnerable compared to the rest of the country.
1: So in terms of the work that you're doing as the World Food Programme, what kind of support are you able to give and assist with?
2: We are preparing, first of all, food on the, you know, put the food on the table. And so the pre-positioning is so important. In rainy season, November, December, sometimes load is inaccessible. So early action is very, very important. You know, early procurement of food, early pre-positioning. So when people need the food, we can deliver immediately. So we talk about right food, right time, right people. If we miss one of those things, then the most vulnerable people are very, very affected. So that's why we are preparing for it.
1: And how far is it going? Are you, do you have enough, or could we be facing a situation where some people are just not going to get the assistance and aid that they need?
2: Exactly. You know, we cannot cover the entire 2.6 million people, but now we are focusing on 600,000 people. That's our target, to focus on the most vulnerable people. And in order to support these 600,000 most vulnerable people, we need $17 billion. However, due to the declining, you know, resources, we are actually appealing to donors to support. And as I said, early action, early preparedness is very, very important.
1: I know that a lot of UN bodies work together on crisis situations like this, and I'm always mindful of children because in situations like this, they're more vulnerable and they're prone to all kinds of diseases related to a lack of proper nutrition. Is that something that's on your radar?
2: Yes, of course. We provide school meals to the children. We also provide nutrition support to the children under 5 and pregnant mothers and lactating mothers. So they are our one of the main focus. And so we have a regular program, but during lean season, we are providing even. So children normally, you know, in during lean season, they eat barely one meal a day. Providing another additional meal at the school, bring children to the school, keep the children at school. So it's a very, very important way to support children. And also nutrition program, because during the lean season, malnutrition rate is going up, significantly going up. So it is important to prepare and support those children.
1: And how are you working with the Malawian authorities, to deal with this problem?
2: We are working with the Malawian government very closely, especially Department of Disaster Management, Bureau, DODMA is our key partner, and they are coordinating all emergency responses. So we are supporting them technically, preparing, planning, and delivering all aspects of, you know, assistance. We are working closely, and we are here to support the government. So the And also, we are working with the other UN agency and together. Because we cannot do it alone. We have to work in hand with the donors, partners, government, NGO, and the people here.
1: Malawi is also being watched for a possible El Nino weather pattern that could affect the following season too. How's the WFP preparing for that risk while still at the same time managing this year's response?
2: Exactly. Now, probability of El Nino is a reaching 90%, strong or very strong El Nino. So we call it super El Nino, and we all know that it's coming. So government is preparing El Nino response plan, and WFP is a part of this important support group. And El Nino, we are expecting to affect between 5 and 7 million people. So we already have 2.6 million people for lean season. Then 5, 7 million people we are expecting affected by the El Nino. So this is a very significant number. And if we don't prepare, we don't act early, and we don't pre-position the food, it will be the consequences is a very, very difficult. So it's just we are all alert on this situation.
1: What would meaningfully reduce Malawi's need for this kind of emergency responses year after year?
2: If you look at the national anthem of Malawi, they put down enemy, and their first enemy is hunger. So it's a national vision to end the hunger in Malawi. And also the government vision to make Malawi hunger free. WFP initiated Zero Hunger Village. We really want to demonstrate ending hunger is possible. I'm actually in the field at the moment, and I saw yesterday several beneficiaries because we give a clear vision that they end the hunger in their villages, and we provided necessary input, the seed fertilizer and necessary agricultural skill timely. So we were very amazed. One family, they used to harvest 1 acre of land, 4 bags of maize, 50 kilo. But yesterday when I met them, they said 26 bags because of timely input, and they focus on their agriculture instead of going around for casual labor. It really boosted the productivity. So they said one lady, 62 years old, in my entire life, it's the first time that I see so much maize in my house. So we can see glimpse of hope. If we provide the right intervention, ending hunger is possible. And also, these people, when they invest in their productive asset infrastructure, they no longer need the yearly handout, and they are ready to stand on their own feet. So we want to demonstrate this evidence, and it is possible. And success is contagious. Once the neighboring villages see that they are producing so much maize and their life is much better, then a lot of people actually want to participate. So, we really are working. Not only the dependency syndrome is an issue, right? I believe dependency syndrome is a poison. If you once receive, you continue to want to receive. But if you give them the real evidence and confidence, then the people can work on their own. And then they will graduate from our assistance and independent. That's what we are trying to aim. So one side, we are providing emergency aid to feed the most vulnerable people. But another side, we are supporting people to graduate from yearly handout and stand on their own feet. That's what we are trying to do.
1: Dr. Lim, that's where we're going to have to leave it. We wish you and your team the best in dealing with this current emergency. There's millions of people needing your assistance. Thank you so much indeed for your time. And as I said, we wish you well with the work, the important work that you're doing.
2: Thank you so much for your invitation. Thank you very much.
1: That was Dr. He-Yung Jong Jun Lim, who's the World Food Programme's country director in Malawi, talking about it looks like as many as 2.6 million people, over 2 million people, 2.5 million people that are food vulnerable this lean season. +8 o'clock Central African Time. It's time for the third and final hour of Rise and Shine with Peter Ndoro and Tshepiso Makwetla. We begin with the news and the sports headlines with Jwalane Tulongwepe and Musibudi Rachel Makura. Good morning, ladies.
0: SABC News. The African Perspective.
3: Thank you, Peter. Good morning. Member and coordinator of Fikija Dipudis, an organization whose name means a pillar of strength in Guinea-Bissau, Youssef Gomez, has rejected the provisional results of a referendum held on Sunday. Provisional results show that voters have approved a new constitution with around 70% backing the changes. The referendum proposes moving the country from a parliamentary to a presidential system, giving the head of state greater powers, including the authority to appoint the Prime Minister, oversee the cabinet and dissolve parliament during political crises. Gomez says the referendum was a facade.
4: There are some prerequisites in order to talk about the referendum. One of them is the political participation of the political parties, isn't it? We don't have that right now in Guinea-Bissau. Another thing that we think is very important is the need to oversee all the process, right, from the beginning till the end. That's not possible right now because we live under a military dictatorship. And because of this concrete situation, what we had in Guinea-Bissau was not a referendum. We deny these words in order to characterize what happened.
3: South Africa's President Cyril Ramaphosa's application to set aside the Section 89 independent panel report on the Phalaphala saga will be heard in the Western Cape High Court today. The report found that there was strong evidence that Ramaphosa may have violated his oath of office regarding the theft of $580,000 in cash from his Phalaphala farm in Bela-Bela in the Limpopo province. The National Assembly voted against the report in December 2022. Some opposition parties then took the matter to the Constitutional Court, the Apex Court, invalidated Parliament's decision to vote against implementing the report and ordered the establishment of an impeachment committee to institute proceedings against the President. In July, the Western Cape High Court ruled in favour of Ramaphosa, who had applied for the temporary halting of the committee's proceedings pending the ruling on his application to review the report. Meanwhile, Parliament's Impeachment Committee has decided to reconsider its recommendation for Advocate Thandazani Madonsela to be appointed as evidence leader. This as a letter, rather after a letter from President Ramaphosa raising objections against Madonsela's appointment, raising his reservations in terms of two instances of conflict of interest. Parliament's legal advisers have told MPs that a decision to appoint Madonsela was valid and there is no sign of conflict of interest, but in the interest of being procedurally fair, it would be wise to review the decision. Committee Chairperson Magashule Gana made the announcement.
5: Option B, that we rescind the decision to recommend Advocate Madonsela as the chief evidence leader, is the one that's preferred by the committee following the legal opinion. So that becomes the decision of this committee.
3: Still in South Africa, the Northwest Umbrella for Fire Association says the province is at risk of losing over 1.6 million hectares of land in fires, including veld and farmland. It says the province is expecting one of its worst fire seasons. The association's chairperson, Eric Strotch, says wildfires are also expected to intensify as extreme El Nino conditions build up.
6: Our worst year to date was 2023, where we lost 1.4 million hectares. And we were not successful as a province to have a state of disaster declared so that the national government could put money into the province to assist us. However, in the Federal Republic of the Western Cape, when they sneeze, they get a lot of money to go and help. But we are now working with provincial disaster and national disaster to see if we can't act proactively to prevent it. With the Super El Nino coming, we are predicting possibly the worst season, and we're looking at maybe 1.6 million hectares that we're going to lose for the year.
3: More details are emerging on the latest U.S. attack on Iran. The Iranian Red Crescent says over 50 people were wounded in the U.S. attack in southern Iran. Four people, including a child, were also killed while attending a wedding ceremony in the incident which happened yesterday. The 50 were wounded when shrapnel hit a residence in Sirkuk County, which lies on the Strait of Hormuz. The U.S. military that escalated its aerial campaign says it is aware of the reports but has denied targeting civilians. The BBC's Tom Bateman has the details.
7: Explosions from American strikes were heard in southern Iran along the coastline of the Strait of Hormuz, according to state media. An Iranian Revolutionary Guard spokesman said that Washington would regret its latest attacks amid reports of Iranian missile fire at U.S. bases in the region. President Trump had said earlier that any such Iranian retaliation would be met with a further forceful American response. He also warned that this would not be the biggest attack of them all, which he said was waiting in the wings, after which he said there would be very little left of the Islamic Republic of Iran.
3: For any news stories you would like to share with us, please do send an email to newsroom@channelafrica.co.za or call us on +27 11 714 4459. For Channel Africa News, I'm Jolani Tulo Mwepe.
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8: And coming up in your sports news at this hour, the South African Football Association refuses to answer questions regarding Pitso Mosimane's salary, while Uganda's Khawempe Muslim Ladies win the CAF Women's Champions League CASAFA qualifiers. I'll have your final sporting update on Africa Rise and Shine at 8:30.

0: Thank you very much to Musiwudi and Zwelani Tulongwepe. It is 7 minutes past eight. A very good morning to you. You are listening to the third and final hour of Rise and Shine. Just this Wednesday, we are still with you tomorrow and Friday. This is Channel Africa, the international voice of the South African Broadcasting Corporation, keeping you connected to Africa and the world. 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We are on the audio bouquets, DSTV, Channel 802, and OpenView 625. Those are the audio bouquets that you can listen to us on and speak to us via the socials. We'd love to hear from you, your perspective of some of the stories that we're covering. So just reach out to us on Facebook at Channel Africa, on other platforms at Channel Africa One, that's on YouTube, X, Instagram, and TikTok. Channel Africa First with the African story globally. Good morning to you. I am Tsipiso Makwetla with Peter Ndoro.
1: Bonjour. Comment ça va aujourd'hui?
0: Comme si, comme ça.
1: Pourquoi comme si, comme ça?
0: Parce que.
1: All right. Je comprends. Yes, a very good morning to you indeed. Coming up in this hour, we're going to be taking a look at a couple of big things. On our Wednesday profile, we speak to Mary Yvonne Ododa. She's the executive director of Nuru Trust Network and the founder of Jarumi Ventures Africa. And she really has carved a name for herself in terms of developmental issues, the

0: emphasize what you've just said. All right. 8:10, we're going to continue with our discourse in just a moment.
1: The Upside with Poppy Jongwana and Sako Mhlanga.
2: The moment that we've all been waiting for at Channel Africa One on the socials. She's a digital entrepreneur, an all-round superstar. Michelle Ndamase, welcome to Channel Africa. Welcome to the Upside. So excited to get you onto the show. I'll tell you why, as a rash for you. And by rash, I mean that I stalk you.
3: Oh, okay.
2: Stalking you in a very professional way.
3: Obviously, having started off in the beauty space, having insecurities, acne, adult acne, and first started off as a mask, and then became a passion and more of an art and a craft. And then transitioning into fashion was so natural because I've always been someone who loves fashion. So I decided to go into business with my mom, who is professionally a fashion designer as well as a businesswoman. And just us having similar style and understanding the African market, sure, I thought it would be a great venture. So that's how we transitioned into fashion. I'm still a beauty girl, but always. I'm more of a fashion girly, I think, now. I don't know. But I mean, there might be something coming up for beauty. We'll see.
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0: And it's time now for our profile interview here on The Discourse. And this morning we're meeting a Kenyan development specialist and social impact practitioner whose work focuses on some of the issues shaping communities across Africa, from youth empowerment and women's economic participation to peace building, governance and social innovation. For more than a decade, she has worked with communities and organizations across sub-Saharan Africa, supporting young people and women and promoting locally led solutions to development challenges. She is the executive director of Nuru Trust Network and the founder and managing director of Jarumi Ventures Africa. She's passionate about connecting people, ideas, and resources to build more inclusive and resilient societies across Africa. Mary Yvonne Ododa joins us now for The Discourse. Mary Yvonne, a very good morning to you, and thank you so much for speaking to us. I mean, your CV, as it were, as I was reading about what it is, I mean, a lot of people dream about doing this, but to actually get it right is something very different. Create the networks, develop them in such a way that they're impactful across communities. How did you get about this? Was it a dream you've always had?
4: Hi, good morning. Please tell me if you're able to hear me clearly.
0: You can go ahead.
4: Fantastic. Firstly, thank you so much. To be honest, I think this sort of, I always say that I fell into development work as an accident, because when I grew up, I watched my mom give back quite a bit, and it was something so ordinary for her. And it was just a part of the way that we lived. She saw a need, and if she could help, she did. And she carried along myself and my siblings along this. So I think it became a value for me long before it was embedded into my career. And then when I first got my first international role, it was a multi-country program cutting across Sierra Leone, Guinea, and Liberia. I began to understand that development work is quite broad, and just looking at different communities, different contexts, and the different types of challenges, I was already seeing how much knowledge already exists within these communities. And that really has shaped how I think about my work today. And for me, development has never really been about coming in with a grand intervention or assuming that because you're the professional, you know best. It's been about proximity. Are you close enough to people to understand their realities? Are we listening? Are you building with people rather than doing things for them? So for me, it's been about it's been a lot of trial and error just within the different contexts. But I would say that it probably started from childhood, just looking at how my mom engaged with different people and in different communities that she didn't even know others. She just gave and gave and gave. And I think that is what has really led me to where I am today.
0: It's very interesting because you're saying that the knowledge already exists, whereas a lot of us, when we

0: Think about that with this developmental economics or philanthropy. I suppose people see it as a much more easier to understand. So, what do you mean by you realize that the knowledge already exists? Do you mean from a community perspective? Because, as you say, the most important thing is to listen to them tell us what they need.
1: So I think sometimes where we go wrong as development specialists is you're coming in with the expertise, with the research, you're coming in with case studies, but you tend to forget that these are people on the ground with lived realities, and they are the ones who experience these challenges. And a lot of the times, and I'm also putting myself in this bracket, is we go in with a governance program, we go in with a peace building initiative. But when a young woman wakes up, she doesn't decide, today I'm going to face my governance problem, tomorrow I'm going to face my peace building challenge that we're having. We go into communities with these siloed programs, and we have these beautiful indicators. We have designed it in a way that we can get results out of it, but at the same time, people are still on the ground. So the question is not simply, did we deliver the program, but what remains when we leave? Are we able to deliver the tools that when we are out of that space, communities can continue to use them? Do they have the knowledge? Do they have the networks? Can they hold their own institutions accountable? And this is where I see the multi-layered issues that when it comes to designing programs, we need to have a look at it from an intersectional perspective and have the communities embedded right from the get-go instead of designing then go into it, because there's a lot of knowledge, intricate knowledge, that we don't put into our programs, and then the trust is broken at the end, and we wonder, why isn't this successful? Why isn't there ownership of the programs that we are delivering? Community knowledge for me is the number one thing when it comes to engaging and designing just across the work that I'm in.
0: So you describe in your Alliance essay what you call the privilege of not knowing in economic terms. So what exactly are you talking about here? And what happens to people who, when allocating capital, have more power to define the problem than the communities experiencing it?
1: When I penned down that article, it was from a very vulnerable perspective, because I have a lot of privilege, and I was giving my experiences whereby I was going into communities thinking that everybody sort of thinks the same way as I do. And because we're working in civil society, and we're working in the development space, that essentially we all have a common goal and there's a particular way to get to it. But when you actually get to the ground, and the reality is when you realize that you've not factored in a lot of the issues and a lot of what we like to call indicators to sort of see what is the baseline, and at the end of a program or a project, how do we want to shape this particular outcome? And what just to give an example, when we went to Sierra Leone, we did not factor in the fact that literacy levels were not as what we thought. So we had to go back to the drawing board and literally come up with a literacy program before we could deliver our the initiative that we had. So a lot of it comes from us designing these programs using desktop research, having engagements in the cities before we even get to the communities and ask, what do you want? Do you even want us to be here? How do you want us to address specific issues in a way that it can relate to policies and it can relate to, for example, Agenda 2063, because a lot of our work needs to feed back into the policy spaces that we're in, but we still need to go to the ground and ask first and listen, and at the same time, make sure that the communities that we are engaging with, they have agency, they have ideas, they have solutions of their own, and they're not just beneficiaries on a spreadsheet. And this, for me, was the reality that I had to come to terms with, is the fact that the privilege that I have it was causing quite a bit of bias with the programs that I was delivering. So it was a wake-up call, going forward to make sure that any work that we have, there's the co-creation bit and the co-designing, and that local agency and local knowledge is embedded from the get-go and not as a by the way.
0: And let's talk about that, because we know that the development funding space is constricting, and the OECD has even made its projections that find that it's decreasing somewhat rapidly. And I'm wondering if this means that there is greater opportunity then, because, I mean, just in terms of development agencies, they, often talk about localization, but if a donor in London, Washington, or Geneva still determines the funding priorities, the reporting framework, time frame, definition of success, so how genuinely then is local development finance?
1: This brings the question of shifting power and essentially who holds the power. And we need to be really honest about this. I call some of those words buzzwords, and we talk a lot about participation. We talk about locally led development, but sometimes, as I mentioned, the community is invited into the conversation only after the important decisions have been made. Someone else has defined the problem. Someone else has designed the program. There's a donor who controls what goes where and how much, and then we ask the community for the input. And for me, this brings the question of shifting power in a way that if we genuinely want to have communities lead these programs, then the question should be who gets to define the problem in the first place. I've worked with grassroots organizations and I've also worked with larger institutions. And the one thing I'm very clear about is that local communities are not lacking expertise. What they often lack is access. So we're talking about access to funding, to networks, to spaces where decisions are made, and sometimes even the language and the systems required to access these resources. So when it comes to donor engagement, we need to shift the narrative in a way that we are trusting local actors more, and we need a model where communities are primarily the implementers and co-designers of the issue that we are addressing. And I know sometimes it can be a bit jittery, whereby a lot of the times we ask for audited financials for the last 2 years, which is something that's very expensive. We are asked for references. We are asked for documents that at times the way some communities document their programming is not the standard westernized way of doing it. And this can hold back a lot of progress. And for me, if we're going to talk about African development, for instance, I believe that African communities need to be able to hold a pen and curate their own narratives. It's a discussion that sometimes can make a lot of the global north, so to say, very uncomfortable. But at the same time, I do believe that we need to leave room for such uncomfortable discussions in order for progress to be made and to make sure that we are reflecting what we are seeing out here in terms of our deliverables.
0: And just speaking about that, I want to talk about who carries the risk, especially if we see that international donors can withdraw funding. And as you're saying, the balance of power, that is what's important. But just in terms of the fact that an international donor will put in money, but it's the local organizations that remain embedded in the communities. So, without transferring correspondence, capital, and decision-making powers, how can we get the funding but also ensure that the risk is carried equitably?
1: This boils down to language, and from my experience, it's also the systems that we hold accountable. I think there's some shifts that we could make that could make a difference. Firstly, I think it's important that we recognize the organizations that we work with in the sense of that is local knowledge that should also be compensated for. And when we're constantly asking grassroots, tell us what is happening, what do you need? All that information shall not be shared for free. And this is when our equity comes in. Because at the end of the day, all the research that we're doing, it's coming from somewhere. It's coming from knowledge that we do not have sitting in Lagos, sitting in Nairobi. And I am a firm believer that local knowledge should be paid for. And the second shift that I think could actually make a difference is we need to fund the process and not just the product. And by this, I mean building trust takes time. Bringing people together takes quite a bit of time. Changing institutions takes a while. And not every meaningful outcome can be demonstrated through a neat 12-month set of indicators. We need to be quite flexible, and we need to make sure that the realities that are on the ground and what we are envisioning when we are co-designing our programs is the fact that at the end, the communities are able to own what they are sharing with us. And once we've l long left this space, they're able to continue with what we have been able to start with them. And the third thing that I think can shift this is to be able to have that uncomfortable conversation with donors and funders is letting go of some control. Because if the purpose is really to support the locally led solutions that we are talking about, then sometimes we have to be comfortable with not having designed the solutions ourselves. So asking questions such as, what do you think needs to change? What would you do if you had the resources? What risk are you willing to take? And what support would actually be useful? Such questions, then listen to the answers. And equity for me is genuine partnership and not simply transferring money from one organization to the next, but essentially transferring trust, making decisions, and essentially ownership of the interventions that we're designing.
0: Get your testimonials, as it were, on all of these things that you've been talking about. I mean, you are the founder of Jerumi Ventures Africa, and you've now just established, you're the executive director of Noto Trust Network. So, what have you been able to do with these organizations, and how do you see yourself having contributed to fixing some of these problems?
1: To be honest, the reason why Jerumi was born is because I saw a gap where Nuru Trust is essentially a nonprofit. Jerumi is a social impact venture. And I was witnessing quite a bit in terms of when now we are getting into communities, there were a lot of gaps in terms of the connections whereby what is the strategy behind this? And partnerships, what strategic partnerships can come into play where we are moving resources that make sense? So, yes, you do have the money, but do you have the skills? Do you have the expertise? Are you talking to the right people? And this is where Jerumi essentially comes in to bridge that gap. So, connecting African ideas and institutions, partnerships, and resources in a way that allows these locally led solutions to actually move. And Nuru Trust now is the vehicle that does the implementation. So, partnerships with the grassroots organizations and a lot of where the direct work happens. And I'm just going to give an example. We have a program called Sauti Stack, which is now a venture that is standing on its own. And this is a civic tech hub where we work with young people in hard-to-reach areas where they are using very basic technology, 2G, to come up with solutions and innovations that respond directly to the needs of the community. And from this, we have been able to see that when you give young people the tools and the platforms to be able to do this, the innovations that are coming across really respond because they're speaking in a language that the community members actually understand. And I feel as though for me, I am a connector and not necessarily the implementer. I really love it when young people take up the challenge and they're able to really respond to the issues that are happening within their communities. And My job is just to facilitate. Actually, I just call myself a facilitator at this stage, and it's just to connect the gaps, to connect the dots, connect the networks and the resources, and just create a platform where young people can have their creativity, they can innovate, and they're able to come up with tools and solutions that can be piloted and scaled right across the different regions that we're in. And I do believe for me that in the development sector, all these brilliant ideas that we have that are sitting in communities, it's not because the idea is not good enough. It's because the person behind it does not have the right access to the networks, the capital, or the institutions. And that is the role that I'm so privileged that I get to have between NeuroTrust and Jeromey.
0: We thank you so much for your time and wish you all the very best. And really think that there's so much that we can learn from people such as yourself doing the work that you're doing. Mary Yvonne, thank you so much for your time. That is our discourse this morning. Mary Yvonne is the founder of Jeromey Ventures Africa as well as NeuroTrust.
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3: Good morning. Making headlines, member and coordinator of Fikija de Pubis, an organization whose name means pillar of strength in Guinea-Bissau, Youssef Gomez, has rejected the provisional results of a referendum held on Sunday. The referendum proposes moving the country from a parliamentary to presidential system, giving the head of state greater powers, including the authority to appoint the prime minister, oversee the cabinet, and dissolve parliament during political crises. South Africa's president, Cyril Ramaphosa's application to set aside the Section 89 independent panel report on the Palapala saga will be heard in the Western Cape High Court today, and Russia's President Vladimir Putin has accused Germany of planting evidence to blame his country for a drone attack at Leipzig Airport. Matapelo Mahape will have the details at 9 o'clock for Channel Africa News. I'm Jolani Tulo Wepe.
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5: Thanks, Peter. For the final time this morning on Africa Rise and Shine, we'll start with this story. Dr. Danny Yodan, the president of the South African Football Association, was visibly irritated when asked about the remuneration of coach Hapito Mosimane as he was unveiled as the head coach of Bafana Bafana. Now, Mosimane's salary has been a subject of public debate in the last few weeks since the association announced that they had approved him by the NEC, that had approved him to return as coach of Bafana Bafana. So this is after discrepancies between his proposed package and that of his predecessor Hugo Bruce once revealed. Jordan completely lost his cool when asked about his salary.
6: No, we are not answering the salary of the coach. If you want to ask the coach, yes, if you want to disclose the salary, it is his business. Disclose your salary, then you can ask him to disclose your salary. No, that is not a question.
5: Meanwhile, Mosimane, who was first in charge of the national team from 2010 to 2012, says he will not be coming in to disrupt the momentum gathered by Bruce's team. So with the 2027 AFCON qualifiers beginning later on this month, he says he'll be relying on a lot of the team that he has inherited.
6: We're not here, I'm not carrying the biggest broom to sweep. Yeah. We have a very good foundation of a team that went to the World Cup. Yeah, mixed with about four or five injuries, major injuries that they won't be available. I think you know the names of the people who are not being available. So we need to replace that. But it's very important, there's no time. As you said, as BBK said, we just have to replace those players who are out injured.
5: Right, so let's stay on the continent. Hwawembe Muslim Ladies FC produced one of the most spirited displays on Monday as they scored in the 100th minute to beat Kenya Police Bullets FC 1-0 in the final of the CAF Champions League SACAFA qualifiers played on Monday at the Kigali Pele Stadium. Now, the Ugandan women's team won all of their matches, scoring 13 goals and conceding none. In the process, they defeated the likes of the Commercial Bank of Ethiopia 1-0 and saw off FC Uyejo of Djibouti 8-0 in the group stages. In the semi-finals, they defeated CBE 3-0 and then finished it off with a 1-0 victory against the Kenya Police Bullets side from Kenya. They will then representing the SACAFA region at the upcoming CAF Women's Champions League. Further field now, Manchester City completed their summer spending in lavish fashion as Argentine midfielder Enzo Fernandez joined for a reported British record equaling $169.08 million from Chelsea. An hour after the 25-year-old posted a farewell message to Chelsea on social media on Monday, City confirmed that they had completed the deal, smashing their transfer record for a second time during the transfer window. Now, Fernandez's fee equals the British transfer record set when Liverpool signed Swedish striker Alexander Isak from Newcastle United just last year as City's post Pep Guardiola close season rebuild reaches the $607 million mark. And finally, Ferrari will have a special livery as well as a team kit at Monza this weekend to commemorate Michael Schumacher's first Italian Grand Prix win in the Formula One team and his decade from 1996 to 2006. Now, this year marks officially 30 years since the seven-time world champion, then two-time winner to his name before he joined Ferrari from Benetton. Now, the German's arrival transformed the team and also started a golden period for Ferrari, with Schumacher going on to win five championship titles in a row and the team six successive constructors titles. Now, Schumacher, now 57 years of age, has not been seen public since he suffered a serious brain injury in an accident while skiing in the French Alps in December of 2013. And that concludes your sports news this morning on Africa Rise and Shine. So for any sports stories you'd like to share with us, do send us an email to newsroom@channelafrica.co.za or call us. The newsroom line is +27 11714 4459. For Channel Africa Sport, I am Musibudi Rachel Makura.
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0: All right, 22 minutes to nine. Let's take a look at some of the stories making waves on X. So this one, because you and I have some affinity for science, you more than me, but so Southern Africa is heading into a summer shaped by a forecast of a very strong El Nino, with the climate phenomenon having developed earlier than usual and expected. So the ENSO Reference Group, which is a group of experts from South African research institutions and agencies, say in its latest August update, the forecast of a very strong El Nino remains in place. They don't know the precise impacts of what the region will expect, but they say because El Nino has very unique characteristics, we are going to go into what they call an austral summer.
4: I think that's probably shorthand for we are going to suffer.
0: Beware, you're going to burn.
4: We're going to suffer. El Nino has been around a long, long time. And but it comes
0: changing,
4: yes,
0: with time.
4: Yes, intensity over time. So and this is the weather story, and if anyone is in any doubt about carbon footprints and carbon emissions, just look outside, man, you'll see.
0: Actually, I'd said that this past Monday that there's going to be a weather change, because I tracked the forecast, right, and it seems like it's this weekend where we're going to see some rain starting, I think, Sunday Saturday, Sunday,
4: I love rain.
0: Monday. So you can expect some rain. Change of temperature is also going to be cooler. That's the forecast. Yeah. That's the 10-day forecast. But just a quick one, Israel's Foreign Minister Gideon Saar has warned his country will retaliate if the UK imposes sanctions against it over potential expansion of settlements in the West Bank. And what we've seen is Ed Miliband saying that he's introducing a comprehensive reset of policy on Israel in the coming weeks, saying that he's going to examine how to stop UK companies financing, constructing, or advertising new settlements in Jerusalem.
4: Yeah, yeah. I mean, they've been breaking the law for decades now, and they've been allowed to get away with it because of the United States. But I think Israel is being found out now about some of, and this is UN laws. This isn't just some made up funny laws in the middle of nowhere.
0: made up funny.
4: And they're being found out. I said what I said.
0: All right, let's get Nelly Siwa to say what she has to say. Your business news coming up in just a moment.
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9: Comme vous le savez, Joël, au Burkina Faso, lorsque le gouvernement fait sortir un décret ou fait sortir une instruction, tu es obligé de subir. 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
7: Vue d'Afrique, du lundi au vendredi, de 15h à 16h, temps universel.
0: And let's take you now to Noluthando Nelisubutelezi for your market update.
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5: Thanks, Tapiso, and good morning. South African retailer Woolworths Holdings has reported a 5.3% rise in full-year headline earnings as strong online sales in its food division helped counter slower sales growth and higher costs due to the Middle East conflict. The headline earnings per share, a key profit measure in South Africa, rose to $2.82 in the 52 weeks ended June 28, from $2.68 just a year earlier. Annual group turnover and concession sales rose 4.3% to $5.23 billion, even as growth slowed to 3.3% in the second half as the Iran war affected demand. Woolworths said that consumer confidence and spending were likely to remain constrained despite moderating fuel prices and inflation. Moving on, motorists will have to dig deeper into their pockets as the price of both grades of petrol in South Africa go up by 8.3 cents. Diesel prices have substantially increased by 19.4 cents and 18.1 cents per litre, depending on the grade. Meanwhile, the Mineral and Petroleum Resources Department says that the ongoing restrictions on exports from Russia are driving the sharp increase in diesel prices. Robert Marke speaks to other factors that are affecting the fuel price.
10: So there's still that problem that the vessels are not moving from the Strait of Hormuz, but there's also new developments with the strait in the Red Sea, where some of these Houthi from Yemen, they're also stopping some of the vessels from moving that side as well. So that led to higher oil prices during the period under review.
5: Africa's fast-growing gaming and betting industry needs more sustainable regulatory and fiscal framework to reach its full potential. That was the message from industry leaders and regulators at the second African Lotteries and Gaming Association CEOs Forum held in Durban, South Africa. The four-day forum has brought together stakeholders from across the continent to discuss the future of the sector. Board Chairperson of the African Lotteries and Gaming Association, Sabina Lapulosa.
11: We can see how easily activities cross borders, sometimes faster than the frameworks designed to oversee them. So as we gather for this second edition of the Black Table, I believe our passion has to evolve. It cannot simply be what is possible, but what are we prepared to do with what is possible?
5: As the agricultural sector continues to face rising costs and the growing impacts of climate change, Kenyan farmers are turning to an unlikely ally in the fight against soil. Red worms and black soldier flies are being used to turn organic waste into organic fertilizer, offering farmers a potentially cheaper and more sustainable alternatives to chemical inputs. The approach could help restore degraded soils and improve crop productivity. Food director at the Rockefeller Foundation's Africa Region office, Betty Kibara, shares her perspective.
12: FRAS has the potential to become a cost-effective fertilizer option. There is already an encouraging evidence from Kenya. Researchers have found that maize grown using the black soldier fly, FRAS, generated between 29% to 44% higher net income than the maize which was grown commercially. And the economics can work at the household level. FRAS sold at about $0.26 per kilogram compared to $0.08.
5: The financial indicators now. One US dollar in Nigeria trades at 1,000 Naira 334. In Botswana it is 13 Pula 32. Kenya 128 shilling 48. Zambia 18 Kwacha 97. BRICS countries, Brazil trades at 5 real 16, Russia 86 rubles 59, India 94 rupees 94, China 6 yuan 72, and South Africa 16 rand 13. $1 is trading at 73 pence to the British pound and 86 to the euros. Let's look at commodities. Gold is trading at $4,303 with platinum at $1,727 per ounce, and the price of Brent crude oil quoted at $95.60 a barrel. For any business news stories that you would like to share with us, please send an email to newsroom@channelafrica.co.za, or you can call us on +27 11 714 4459. For your Channel Africa Business News, I am Nolutando Butelezi.
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0: And at 9:12, let's check in with the journal team. They're broadcasting live at the University of Johannesburg. Smoke is in the building in a smoke ballet. How are you this morning?
1: Oh, Tapiso, I'm good. How are you?
0: I'm okay, thank you. So what do you have cooking there, DJ?
1: Firstly, I mean, it's a beautiful morning. The sun is out and a beautiful sunrise. And as you rightfully mentioned, today is the second and final day of the 2026 MTN Media Innovation Summit, which is underway here at the University of Johannesburg, UJ, if you will. Now, the summit held under the theme Media and Social Cohesion in a Divided World, rather, will spotlight Nigeria, South Africa, relations. We covered that yesterday with my colleague Maseko, and today we'll continue day two, look back, recap of what happened yesterday, and of course we'll give you a good idea, a good picture of what's to come, at least in the first hour of the show. Live from UJ.
0: And smoking hot one, isn't it? Thanks a lot for that, Smoke and a Smoke Boulet, doing the journal this morning. That's between 9 and 12 midday.
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4: It's 10 minutes before 9 o'clock Central African time, and gives us time to go to North Africa now. Tunisia is facing growing concerns over the shrinking space for civil society, with Human Rights Watch accusing government in the country of systematically targeting organizations and their members since 2024. In a new report, the rights group documents what it describes as escalating repression, including prosecutions, arrests, preventative detention, financial investigations, and suspension of civil society organizations. Human Rights Watch says that the crackdown is threatening freedoms of association and expression and undermining organizations that provide essential services that and hold those in power to account. So what is happening to civil society in Tunisia, and what does this mean for the country's democratic future? Well, Ahmed Benchemsi is Advocacy and Communications Director for Human Rights Watch Middle East and North Africa Division, and he joins us now. Thank you so much indeed for joining us, and welcome to the program.
5: Thank you for having me, sir.
4: Let's start with a broader picture. What has been happening to civil society in Tunisia, and how significant is this current crackdown? Because there's been concerns about a shrinking space for some time now. I would even say several years.
5: That's true. We are 5 years now after President Kais Saied seized extraordinary powers on July 2021. And since then, Tunisia's human rights situation has deteriorated, you know, dramatically. The civil society has been targeted with an acceleration since 2024, hence the report we just published. And the civic space that has emerged after the 2011 revolution in Tunisia, making it the only democratic country in the Arab world, well, we can say now that it's nearly shut down. You know, what began as a slide back into authoritarianism in 2021 has hardened into systemic repression of civil society. We're talking about the civil society organizations, journalists, political opponents, independent lawyers, NGOs that defend migrants, and also the official rhetoric has hardened. Now, the president himself and people around him very officially on public media portray civil society and NGOs as threats to sovereignty, as manipulated by foreign interests. They're calling them traitors. They're calling them mercenaries. So it is an extremely toxic environment that civil society actors are witnessing now in Tunisia.
4: Human Rights Watch says that 47 people connected to civil society have been prosecuted. What are authorities accusing these people of, and what concerns you most about these cases in particular?
5: Well, at least 47. There might be more than that. And at least 10 people as well have been held in preventive detention beyond the 14-month maximum that is legally warranted. And since just last year, at least 14 civil society members were convicted and sentenced to prison. Now, about the accusation, there are various ones. Basically, the government weaponizes anti-immigration or immigration-related laws. They weaponize counter-terrorism law. They weaponize money laundering law. Financial crime legislation is also weaponized. Abusive, investigations are opened against NGOs with the complete, letdown of the procedural, rules that should be followed. So it's really a wide crackdown using various means and various pretexts. But what's at core here really is to undermine and cut the wings of the opposition to President Kais Saied. Basically, freedom of speech is in tatters, and whoever dares open their mouth or present any social service that goes contrary to the orientations of the state, then they're targeted relentlessly.
4: When I think about the Arab Spring, I mean, these are the kinds of things that people fought against under Ben Ali. Are we seeing Ben Ali Part 2 through Said?
5: We could say that, yes. I think the regimes are pretty comparable. One thing that might be different is that torture was really widespread under Ben Ali, and we haven't had that many reports under President Said. That's a difference. But that difference aside, I really don't see many differences. All the opposition is either in exile or in prison. Journalists and newspapers and media are self-censoring. Civil society actors are, also in prison or have fled the country. All the checks and balances to the presidential powers have been completely destroyed or profoundly undermined. And I'm talking about the judiciary. I'm talking

0: talking about the parliament, I'm talking about the constitution even that has been rewritten. The constitution was a main asset of the revolution. It was voted in 2014 after painstaking consultations among the newly democratized political scene in Tunisia. That was something that Tunisians were really proud of, and all across the Arab world, Tunisia's constitution was an example of a process that is democratic. And one of the first things that President Kais Saied did after he was elected was rewrite that constitution and write a new one that grants him very wide powers, that completely shuts down all the democratic gains of the revolution. And it passed at a ridiculously high rate. I don't remember, it was something like more than 80% or 90 probably. So yeah, the situation is grim, really.
1: In my experience, covering the continent for a good number of years now, one sees presidents, leaders that were once popular, once they start to lose their popularity, they start imposing laws to impose themselves on the people. President Saied was really popular at the beginning of his, I guess we can call it a regime now. Has he lost the support of Tunisians, and is this why he's imposing himself on them with these laws?
0: Well, that's a very good question, and I would love to have the answer. I don't, because how do you gauge public opinion? Through free media, through, I don't know, opinion polls, through any kind of tool that is normally developed under a democratic system where people are allowed to speak their mind, and I'm not afraid to speak their mind. What do people think of President Kais Saied? We don't know. Because journalists self-censor heavily, because many of them are still in prison, because civil society is fundamentally repressed, because all the checks and balances are undermined, because if they find themselves before a tribunal for any reason, and they happen to be opponents to the president, they will most probably be sentenced to jail after, massive due process violations. So in this context, people cannot express what they think freely, and therefore we don't know if the president is still popular or not. For all I know, people the anger is brewing under the surface. Like this year, there have been several this summer there have been several protests in the streets because of shortages of power and electricity in many cities, which has been directly tied to the mismanagement of local government officials under President Kais Saied. So it starts with those things, but the street is starting to bubble up. I wouldn't bet that the president's popularity, quote unquote, will chill him from popular anger very long.
1: Yeah, it's a very difficult time for Tunisians, no doubt. What do you think? In fact, I guess the question I want to know is, how is he justifying this to the people? What excuse is he using for these crackdowns?
0: Various wild conspiracy theories. That's the answer. I told you a couple of seconds ago about the power outages that are happening throughout the country, and there was this almost comical video that was circulated on social media a couple of days ago, showing a newscast presenter, a Tunisian news show host, saying that the president had casted the blame of the power outages on foreign conspirators who are, undermining the country and who are, aiming at bringing down the system and the country and the stability and are enemies of the Tunisian people. And then 1 second later, she reads a communique from the public electricity company saying, well, outages will happen in this and this and this city because of inherent problems to the power grid. So basically, you got the president that is fanning flames that don't exist in reality. That's how he does it. It's that absurd, and it would be funny if it wasn't tragic.
1: Right, so we're going to have to leave it there, unfortunately. But thank you so much indeed for giving us some insights on what's sadly happening in Tunisia. Thanks for your time.
0: Thanks for having me.
1: That was Ahmed Benchemsi, who's Advocacy and Communications Director for Human Rights Watch in the Middle East and North Africa Division, showing concerns about what's happening in Tunisia.
2: And that's how we wrap up the show from the team. It's goodbye. Up next, the journal.
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1: Top stories this hour: objection to the referendum adopted in Guinea-Bissau and a response efforts enter a new phase in Nepal. With the news at 9 o'clock, I'm Matsapara Mahabe. Good morning. Member and coordinator of the Firkarji Dipubis, an organization whose name means pillar of strength in Guinea-Bissau, Yusuf Gomez, has rejected the provisional results of a referendum held on Sunday. The provisional results show that voters have approved a new constitution with around 70% backing the changes. The referendum proposes moving the country from a parliamentary to a presidential system, giving the head of state greater powers, including the authority to appoint the prime minister, oversee the cabinet, and dissolve a parliament during a political crisis. Gomez says the referendum was a facade.
2: There are some prerequisites in order to talk about the referendum. One of them is the political participation of the political parties, isn't. We don't have that right now in Guinea-Bissau. Another thing that we think it's very important is the need to oversee all the process, right, from the beginning till the end. That's not possible right now because we live under a military dictatorship. And because of this concrete situation, what we had in Guinea-Bissau was not a referendum. We deny these words in order to characterize what happened.
1: And South Africa's president Cyril Ramaphosa's application to set aside the Section 89 independent panel report on the Phalaphala saga will be heard in the Western Cape High Court today. The report found that there was strong evidence that Ramaphosa may have violated his oath of office regarding the theft of $580,000 in cash from his Phalaphala farm in Bilabila, Limpopo. The National Assembly voted against the report in December of 2022. Some opposition parties then took the matter to the Constitutional Court. The Apex Court invalidated Parliament's decision to vote against implementing the report and ordered the establishment of an impeachment committee to institute proceedings against the President. In July, the Western Cape High Court ruled in favour of Ramaphosa, who had applied for the temporary halting of the committee's proceedings, pending the ruling on his application to review the report. And the Northwest Umbrella Fire Protection Association in South Africa says that the province is at risk of losing over 1.6 million hectares of land in fires, including veld and farm land. It says that the province is expecting one of its worst fire season. The association's chairperson, Eric Stodge, says wildfires are also expected to intensify as extreme El Nino conditions build up.
3: Our worst year to date was 2023, where we lost 1.4 million hectares. And we were not successful as a province to have a state of disaster declared so that the national government could put money into the province to assist us. However, in the Federal Republic of the Western Cape, when they sneeze, they get a lot of money to go and help. But we are now working with provincial disaster and national disaster to see if we can't act proactively to prevent it. With the Super El Nino coming, we are predicting possibly the worst season, and we're looking at maybe 1.6 million hectares that we're going to lose for the year.
1: And the United Nations says the response to the floods in Nepal is entering a new phase. This comes a week after the collapse of a glacier sent a torrent of water and debris through a swath of towns and villages in central Nepal. More than 1,000 bodies have been recovered, while almost 4,000 people, including six South Africans, remain unaccounted for. The UN spokesman Stefan Dunn says that the focus is now on relief and recovery.
4: Our humanitarian colleagues tell us that the response to last week's flash flood is entering a new phase, with authorities intensifying relief efforts and recovery operations. As of today, authorities have recovered more than 1,000 bodies, while 3,900 people remain unaccounted for. Nearly 12,000 have been rescued so far. For thousands of impacted families, the priority is now receiving humanitarian assistance.
1: And Russia's President Vladimir Putin has accused Germany of planting evidence to blame his country for a drone attack at Leipzig's airport. The German government had earlier said that it would close Russia's consulate in Bonn and a cultural center in Berlin. Putin says Berlin's allegation is is an attempt rather to shore up support for the Chancellor Friedrich Merz.
5: I believe this is primarily linked to the domestic political situation in Germany. The Chancellor's political position is precarious. It's unclear why all these accusations are being made, yet there is only one explanation, the need to counter an aggressive Russia. But where is the evidence? Well, they've planted the evidence.
1: A recap of a top story. Member and coordinator of the Ferkija de Pubis, an organization whose name means pillar of strength in Guinea-Bissau, Youssef Gomez, has rejected the provisional result of a referendum held on a Sunday. For any news stories you'd like to share with us, please send an email to newsroom at channelafrica.co.za or call us on +27117144459. For Channel African News, I am Matapela Mahape.
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6: Six minutes past 9 Central African time. A very good morning to you, Africa. Welcome to the second day of the MTN 2026 MTN Media Innovation Summit, which got underway yesterday, by the way. I'm your host, Ernest Play, with you until 12 midday Central African time. And coming up in this, the first hour of the show, we'll catch up with my colleague, our reporter, Tuto Ngubeni, who's been following the proceedings here on day one. And we'll recap on some of the highlights and unpack perhaps what is coming up for today, what we can look forward to. It's quite engaging. We're talking issues around social cohesion and how the two countries, specifically South Africa and Nigeria relations, can improve and what needs to be done to ensure that you know, we achieve greatly, particularly around the digital divide that exists. So all of that and the beautiful music from the continent weaved in between through till 12 midday. A very good morning to you. Welcome to the show.

0: 0800 286 6684. So we are into day two of the MTN 2026 MTN Media Innovation Summit. It got underway yesterday at UJ here, University of Johannesburg. Now, the summit held under the theme Media and Social Cohesion in a Divided World, spotlighting Nigeria-South Africa relations, bringing together media professionals, academics, and other key role players to examine journalism, among other things, that can shape the understanding between the two countries, the two nations. And let me welcome my fellow colleague here, our reporter here on Channel Africa, Tuto Ngubeni, who's been following the summit and joins me now. You should be welcoming me, Tuto, as it's day two. You've been here on day one, but nice to have you along.
1: Thank you so much, Ernest. Really do appreciate it. Yes, I have been attending this very interesting summit. You know, we've had some, you know, interesting discussions with colleagues from Nigeria. You know, we have 25 journalists who flew all the way from Nigeria, coming here to South Africa to attend this summit. So it's been quite interesting, I must say. And even the topics that will be interrogated today are also very interesting.
0: Indeed. And, you know, as I dipped in yesterday listening in, as you mentioned, 25 journalists from Nigeria and, of course, other stakeholders. But just on the journalism issue, we know the tensions and the issues that have been, you know, have plagued the country in recent times, mislabeled perhaps at times as xenophobia and the rest of it. So I can imagine yesterday was a particularly tense, for want of a better word.
1: Indeed, I agree 100%. It was very, I think the journalists from Nigeria, when they were, we had a panel discussion earlier, so when they spoke about how when they came to South Africa, they had a different perception. Mm-hmm. And then now that they're here in South Africa, everything is completely different. They have seen a different picture from what they had seen from on social media, you know, the images and everything else that has been reported, that has been reported about South Africa. So it's quite interesting and also sobering about, you know, in terms of how reporting has been undertaken, how the journalists have been, you know, carrying on, you know, doing, telling their stories. So I think it's quite interesting. I mean, the journalists, earlier, the first panel of discussion for the day, the journalists had said that they came here, you know, they went to Cornhill in the morning. Where they went at Cornhill, you know, they got a different picture about Nigerians being attacked in South Africa. You know, because in Nigeria, that is the picture that they have.
0: That's the narrative.
1: That's the narrative that's going on, you know, and social media as well, the role that social media is playing and how important it is for them as journalists to actually interrogate the issues, to get to the bottom of the story, to research and not be influenced by what social media is doing, because we know that everyone these days is a journalist. As long as you have a device on your hand, you can just take a picture and just be a journalist and inform people, even if it's not true, you know, even if it's, those facts are not verified. So those were some of the discussions that we had earlier.
0: You know, you know what I say in recent times about the digital space that we live in today is that social media is a good thing in many respects, because it gives people a voice, those who would otherwise not have a voice. But at the same time, the bad side is exactly that, that social media gives a voice to everybody, even those who are up to no good, right, with distorted misinformation. So now that there is that change in perception, as you rightfully say, thank goodness that the journalists had a rethink and a better understanding of the misinformation. How then are they proposing we go forward in the journalism space in correcting this narrative and building better relations between the two countries?
1: Yeah, Ernest, I think this summit, it came at a timely, you know, the timing is very important, you know, because in the we have all these discussions taking place. We have Nigerians being repatriated back home. You know, now we have these journalists here in South Africa, you know, from Nigeria, who were not seeing what was happening, who were picking up bits and pieces of information from social media and writing their stories. Now they're here. So what does that mean? Now that they're here, they have seen what is happening, they'll be able to go back home and write.

0: the actual story and be able with an informed story. Mm. And that is what they are saying here, that they actually want to be, to have, to bring the solution, you know, to, it's the discussion is that we have to, as journalists, it has to be a solution-based journalism. You
1: True.
0: Know, we have to bring the solution.
1: Rather than fueling the fire.
0: Because we are, what has been happening is that we've been fanning the fires. Mm. We've been fanning the fires with our reporting, continue with the narrative, you know, and in some instances, it's not true. So I think even the whole thing that we have academia here also discussing the issues, you know, it's very important. We also have MTN Nigeria, which is the sponsor of this summit, as you know. Mm. But also just how MTN feels so passionate about partnering with media, you know, the role that media plays. Because we yesterday when we spoke to a representative from Nigeria about how we've seen threats against MTN Nigeria because of what's happening here in South Africa,
1: wow.
0: you know. And he was like, well, in Nigeria, MTN, you know now, MTN Nigeria is from South Africa. When MTN started, it's from South Africa. Mm-hmm. And now Nigerians thought MTN is still owned by South Africa. But he actually corrected us to say, no, it's 100% owned by Nigerians now.
1: Nigerian-owned as well.
0: That, yes. Yeah. But his point was that we are partnering with the media so that the media can tell the true story. You know, the media can actually get to the bottom of the story, because it's not right that stories, misinformation, disinformation is being fed, and the media is not playing a role that they should in telling the actual story.
1: Yeah, I mean, just correcting that narrative that, yes, MTN is a South African home brand.
0: Yes.
1: But equally,
0: yes.
1: it's based in Nigeria,
0: yes,
1: with
0: yes.
1: Nigerian ownership.
0: Yes.
1: Now we all know Nigerians are good at storytelling. Nollywood, yes. I mean, is one of the biggest
0: yes, yes.
1: When it comes to producing films and
0: yes.
1: storytelling.
0: Mm-hmm.
1: Is that perhaps another way, another opportunity that exists mm-hmm. in storytelling,
0: mm-hmm.
1: how the story is weaved into the dramas that already are doing so fantastically?
0: Ernest, are you sure you were not here yesterday?
1: No, I wasn't.
0: Because, I'm going to tell you. Because yesterday, the former ambassador, Mr. Tamim Selogo, who used to be in Nigeria, he actually relayed the same thing that you're saying here about the storytelling, the perception that we have of Nigeria, you know, the Nollywood, what they're saying now, the media, the role of media, the perceptions that we have about Nigeria, you know. So it's about the perception and what the media is feeding, you know, the society, what we are saying to the society, you know, what we are feeding to the society. This is what the perception, this is what people have. So it was about the perception and also what the media is feeding the society, which is key, which was a critical point of discussion, which continues to be a very critical point of discussion.
1: And that's perhaps the easiest, right? I mean, easy in inverted commas, to weave the narrative into the story, and once you have the attention of the public, I mean, it's easy to change perception
0: exactly.
1: in that way, right?
0: Mm-hmm.
1: Americans do it well
0: exactly.
1: in their films as well, with Hollywood.
0: Mm-hmm.
1: We'll continue in a bit and also look forward as to what we can expect today, being the final day of the summit. We'll be back in a moment.
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1: All right, welcome back. We're coming to you live from UJ, University of Johannesburg, just a couple of blocks away, really, from our headquarters, the SABC, here in Auckland Park. We're into day two, the final day of the Media Summit, the 2026 MTN Media Innovation Summit that got underway yesterday. And we're just looking back at some of the highlights, the takeouts from yesterday's session with my colleague here, our reporter, Tuto Ngubeni. So, Tuto, we were talking about the positives. Of course, we can highlight all the wrongs, but if they are not solution-driven, then what's the point? So it's good to know there are those solutions on the horizon. But what can we expect today, being the last day?
0: Mm-hmm. Today is the last day, and obviously this is, as you mentioned, moving the a topic forward, you know. So the whole issue is about some of the topics of discussion will be on media partnering between Nigeria and South Africa, you know. That will be one of the critical conversations that will be had today. The other issue is about narratives and just changing the perceptions. That's among the topics that will be discussed today. But the whole thing is that moving forward, what are we going to do as the media, you know, going forward as we leave this place, as we leave the summit, as those 25 Nigerian journalists leave South Africa, what is the way forward? So the whole thing is that we must just have media partnerships, you know, so that we are able to dispel some of this misinformation and disinformation that we've been having, you know, in light of what's been happening here in South Africa. So it will be a very, I'm looking forward to the discussions, because it will be panel discussions between South African journalists and Nigerian journalists. So, you know, I think it will be a very fruitful discussion, and looking forward to beyond the summit, you know, in terms of the relations between Nigeria and South Africa, because we know right now the relations are really, you know, it's concerning what we are seeing on social media, you know, how everyone is feeling about what's happening in South Africa. So I think the role the media here has said, you know, we are taking it upon ourselves to actually be the ones that will bring the change and tell the actual story.
1: So over and above the journalists gathering here again to plot the way forward, are there media role players? I'm talking executives, be it MTN and other media partners that are involved, because it's one thing, journalists are on the ground, they gather the narrative, but if you don't have a buy-in from executive level, that could also slow things down, right?
0: Yesterday, it's just that I haven't been inside, but yesterday we had a group chief executive from the SABC, Nada Wachela. So she was here, and I did. We did speak to her about, you know, partnerships, about the role that the SABC plays, and she spoke about how it's important now that the SABC is reframing, also making sure that we are actually behind telling the African stories, because we have international media coming to South Africa, coming to Africa and telling the story and driving the narrative. So she was saying that the SABC is now strategizing and actually telling the story from an African perspective, you know, and making sure that Africa is being promoted, you know, the policies of the continent are being promoted and being told by African journalists. So we have a lot of those execs here, and even the journalists, they're not just ordinary journalists. I didn't qualify that. They're not just, some of them are editors. You know, it's just, it's not just only just ordinary journalists. Some
1: of them, editors in chief.
0: Decision makers.
1: Because therein lies another challenge, and I'm glad you mentioned that. But just generally, I mean, you spent the day here yesterday. What are the student relations on the ground, on the campus? Do you find same as you experienced, at least for the few minutes yesterday, with the journalists feeling a certain way, but thank goodness by the end of the day, as you said, perceptions were changed. How have you observed the interrelations with the students?
0: Well, the students, it's business as usual. It's a normal campus. Everyone is here. Everyone is doing what they have to do. And there was a rep from the UJ earlier who was speaking about how the institution is actually, it's mixed. We have foreign students here from different parts of the continent. We have local students here. But it's business as usual. There are relations. There are no issues. Everything is just normal, you know. So everything is normal. The students, it's normal. Nothing is happening. It's what should happen in an institution.
1: In any case.
0: In any case. So yes. That's what's happening.
1: That's pleasing to hear, because, you know, narratives can get out of hand in most cases. It's good to know that even with the impact of social media, that at least those healthy relations have been spared, at least on the ground, on the campus grounds. As we look forward to the summit, someone joining us, I mean, just a closing note on your part. I mean, we will chat again, I would imagine, towards the end of the program, if at all. What would be your message? I mean, again, going back to yesterday and everything else you've observed.
0: Apart from me being here to report on this event, I think this event was actually fruitful for on my side. It's actually an eye-opener, you know, about how the journalists, our colleagues in Nigeria, were actually dealing with the issues, you know, and now how they actually want to change the narrative. They want to investigate the issues further and make sure that they do tell the actual story and the passion that they have, you know, about their role, about how they are responsible for the society and how they also want to play a role in changing the perception about what's happening between both countries, you know.
1: No, fantastic. And, you know, I'm eagerly awaiting what will unfold in the next, is it 2.5 hours? We're only 30 minutes into the program. Thank you so much, Tuto. That's our reporter, my colleague, Tuto Ngubeni, who's been covering day one and, of course, giving you some idea as to what we can expect for the rest of today, as it is the final day of the 2026 MTN Media Innovation Summit here at the University of Johannesburg. And I'm with you till 12 midday on the journal. I'm in display. Nice to have you along as well. All right, we're back with Channel Africa Sport in a moment.
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0: Beautiful tune that from Asha, The Beginning, here on The Journal with me, Ernest Pileu, on Channel Africa. 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
2: It's a very good morning from the sports desk. I am Musibu Di Rachel Makura with your latest sports news at the SAWA. So Dr. Denny Odan, the president of the South African Football Association, was visibly irritated when asked about the pay of coach Bito Mosimane, who was unveiled yesterday morning as the new Bafana Bafana head coach. Mosimane's salary has been a subject of public debate in the last couple of weeks since the association announced that he had been approved by its NEC to return for a second stint. Now, this is after discrepancies between his proposed package and that of his predecessor Hugo Bruce was revealed. Jordan completely lost his cool when asked about Dr. Bito Mosimane's salary.
3: No, we are not answering the salary of the coach. If you want to ask the coach, yes, if you want to disclose the salary, it is his business. Disclose your salary, then you can ask him to disclose your salary. No, that is not the question.
2: At the same time, Mosimane, who was first in charge of the national team between 2010 and 2012, says he will not be coming in to disrupt the momentum gathered by Bruce's team. So with the 2027 AFCON qualifiers beginning later on this month already, he says he's relying a lot on the team that he has inherited.
3: We're not here, I'm not carrying the biggest broom to sweep. Yeah. We have a very good foundation of a team that went to the World Cup. Yeah. Mixed with about 4 or 5 injuries, major injuries that they won't be available. I think you know the names of the people who are not being available. So we need to replace that. But it's very important, there's no time. As you said, as BBK has said, we just have to replace those players.
2: Let's stay on the continent now. Kwapampe Muslim Ladies FC produced one of the spirited displays earlier this week as they scored in the 100th minute to beat Kenya Police Bullets 1-0 in the final of the CAF Champions League. SACAFA qualifiers played on Monday at the Kigali Pele Stadium. Now the side won all of their matches, scoring 13 goals and conceding one. In the process, they defeated the likes of the Commercial Bank side of Ethiopia 1-0 and then saw off FC Ojeko of Djibouti 8-0 during the group stages of this competition. In the semi-finals, they defeated CBE 3-0 and then finished off with a 1-0 victory in the final against Kenya Police Bullets FC. So it means now the Ugandan side will represent SACAFA in the upcoming CAF Women's Champions League set for later on this year. For the field now, Manchester City completed their summer spending in lavish fashion as our Argentine midfielder Enzo Fernandez joined for a reported British record equaling $169.08 million from Chelsea. So an hour after the 25-year-old posted a farewell message to Chelsea on social media, City confirmed that they had completed the deal, smashing their transfer record for a second time during the summer transfer window. Now, Fernandez's fee equals the British transfer record set when Liverpool signed Swedish striker Alexander Isak from Newcastle United just last year, as City's poster Pep Guardiola close season rebuild reaches the $607 million mark as the transfer window officially came to an end last night. And finally, Ferrari will have a special livery as well as a team kit at Monza this coming weekend. This to commemorate Michael Schumacher's first Italian Grand Prix win with the Formula One team and his decade at the team between 1996 and 2006. This year officially marks 30 years since the 7-time world champion, then with 2 titles to his name, joined Ferrari from Benetton. Now, the German's arrival transformed the team and also started a golden period for Ferrari, with Schumacher going on to win 5 championship titles in a row, as well as the team's 6 successive constructors' titles. Schumacher, now 57 years of age, has not been seen in public since he suffered a serious brain injury in an accident while skiing in the French Alps in December of 2013. It brings the time to 9:35 a.m. Central African Time. It concludes your sports news this hour. Now, for any sports stories you'd like to share with us, remember to send us an email to newsroom@channelafrica.co.za or call us. The newsroom line is +27 11714 4459. I'm back with more sports news in the next hour. For Channel Africa Sport, I am Musibudi Rachel Makura.
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0: All right, thank you so much to Musibudi Rachel Makura, as you heard, very loud and clear, bringing us Channel Africa Sport here on the Journal. 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
7: A very good morning and a thank you, Ernest. South African retailer Woolworths Holding has reported a 5.3% rise in full-year headline earnings as a strong online sales in its food division helped counter slower sales growth and higher costs due to the Middle East conflict. The headline earnings per share rose to $2.82 in the 52 weeks ended June 28 from $2.68 a year earlier. Annual group turnover and concession sales rose 4.3% to $5.23 billion, even as growth slowed to 3.3% in the second half as the Iran war affected demand. Woolworths said that consumer confidence and spending were likely to remain constrained despite moderating fuel prices and inflation. Africa's fast-growing gaming and betting industry needs a more sustainable regulatory and fiscal framework to reach its full potential. This was the message from industry leaders and regulators at the Second African Lotteries and Gaming Association CEOs Forum in Durban in South Africa's KwaZulu-Natal province. The four-day forum has brought together stakeholders from across the continent to discuss the future of the sector with a focus on regulation, digitalization, responsible growth and greater cooperation between African markets. Board chairperson of the African Lotteries and Gaming Association, Sabina Chapulusa.
8: We can see how easily activities cross borders, sometimes faster than the frameworks designed to oversee them. So as we gather for this second edition of the Black Table, I believe our passion has to evolve. It cannot simply be what is possible, but what are we prepared to do with what is possible?
7: As the agricultural sector continues to face rising costs and the growing impacts of climate change, Kenyan farmers are turning to an unlikely ally in the fight against soil. Redworms and black soldier fly are being used to turn organic waste into organic fertilizer, offering farmers a potentially cheaper and more sustainable alternative to chemical inputs. The approach could help restore degraded soils, improve crop productivity. A food director at the Rockefeller Foundation's Africa Region office, Betty Kibara, shares her perspective.
9: FRAS has the potential to become a cost-effective fertilizer option. There is already an encouraging evidence from Kenya. Researchers have found that maize grown using the black soldier fly FRAS generated between 29% to 44% higher net income than the maize which was grown commercially, and the economics can work at the household level. FRAS sold at about 0.26 of dollar per kilogram compared to 0.08.
7: And in other news, Japan's Honda aims to cut more than $9 billion in costs over the next 4 years and has instructed suppliers to drastically reduce their prices. The plan is one of the most striking examples yet of how Japanese automakers are scrambling to deal with intensifying competition from China. BYD and other Chinese electric vehicle makers are capturing sizable market share in Southeast Asia, Latin America and Europe, powered by advanced software and battery technology and prices that are far the industry's lowest. Noluthando Buthelezi has more.
10: Honda, the world's largest motorcycle manufacturer, is trying to fix its struggling car business. It expects EV-related losses to ultimately total more than $12 billion, one of the biggest hits among global automakers, and is now shifting its focus to gasoline electric hybrids. In May, it reported its first ever annual loss as a publicly traded company. The maker of the CR-V sport utility vehicle now aims to save $9.4 billion by 2030.
7: Shifting your attention to financial indicators, one US dollar in Nigeria is trading at 1,000 Naira 334, in Botswana 13 Pula 32, Kenya the dollar is trading at 1.28 shilling 48, in Zambia 18 Kwacha 97. Having a look at BRICS countries, $1 in Brazil is trading at 5 rel 16, Russia 86 rubles 59, India 94 rupees 94, China 61 72, and in South Africa $1 is trading at 16 rand 13. $1 is trading at 73 pence to the British pound and 86 to the euro. Looking at commodities, gold is trading at $4,320 and platinum is at $1,741 per ounce, while Brent crude oil is at $95.29 a barrel. That's where we pause for now. And if you do have any business stories you'd like to share with us, please do send us an email to newsroom@channelafrica.co.za or call us at +27 11714 44549. For Channel Africa Business, I am João Pedro Gyabala.
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14: De segunda a sexta-feira, das 20 às 21 horas locais, este é o Caleidoscópio do Canal África.
1: What happened and what it means? 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
0: All right, 17 minutes to 10 Central African time. Indeed, welcome back to the Journal. I'm your host, Ernest Pillay, with you until 12 midday CAT. Now, just a reminder, Channel Africa is also now available on WhatsApp. And guess what we've done? We're bringing the conversation straight to you from the stories shaping Africa to the latest updates, exclusive content, show highlights, and the rest of it. All you have to do is just download the SABC Plus app, and you'll find us there as well. But let's get on with the conversations here. We're coming to you live from the University of Johannesburg here in Auckland Park. We are into day two of the 2026 MTN Media Innovation Summit. And now we're going to get into a conversation at least that made it to agenda, looking at relations between South Africa and Nigeria, building a Nigeria-South Africa Media Partnership Network. So let me welcome welcome my guest who is with me here, Amara Chuku Ugu, a broadcast cum solution journalist with a fellow radio station in one state in Nigeria. I forgot the name of the state, but it's in a city in that state in Nigeria, the city of Port Harcourt. It's a Rhythm 93.7 FM. That's where you're from, Amara Chuku. A very good morning to you. Welcome to the journal. All right, sorry, let me put on your microphone.
15: Okay. Yeah. Okay. Yeah, thank you very much for having me this morning.
0: Yes, if you were on Rhythm 93.7, you would have done it yourself.
15: Right? Oh, yes. Oh, yes. But of course, it's still all good, I understand.
0: Oh, yes, indeed. So, you know, discussions were had yesterday looking at how to better relations between our two nations, Nigeria and South Africa. What is the vision behind establishing a Nigeria-South Africa Media Partnership Network? And what gaps are intended to be filled as far as the current state is concerned?
15: You know, if we don't tell our stories, nobody would do that for us. And when I mean us, I mean as Africans. I mean South Africa, Nigeria together, telling our stories by ourselves. What he means is that the earlier we agree and decide that as journalists, as media professionals, we owe it to not only the nation, but to Africa in general to synchronize, come together, collaborate, and ensure that the real stories, the authentic stories are told. If you look at the situation on ground at the moment, you can tell and agree with me that quite a lot of things we see, I'm not saying they're not happening when it comes to the xenophobic attacks and all of that. Mm-hmm. They are happening, right? But it is being exaggerated. And that's partly because we have more of citizen journalists going on to broadcast this and carry this content, right? Therefore, when they're doing that, sometimes they don't fact check what they are posting. Sometimes they don't go through thorough research. Sometimes they just post for the sake of posting, just so they can get the clicks, get the likes and all of that. Now, if we leave the bunch of work when it comes to telling detailed, truthful stories about what is happening between both countries, if we leave it in the hands of these citizen journalists, it's going to be chaos, right? So the earlier we synergize, the earlier we partner with you know, different media houses, both here in South Africa and, of course, in Nigeria, the better for all of us. Mm. I take, for instance, you hear stories and see headlines from the Nigerian media platforms, and then you're wondering, are they aware of what is happening? Do they have that on-ground detail or
0: experience.
15: Story? Exactly. Of what is happening. And the funny thing is, it's not really their fault, because maybe it might be difficult for them to travel all the way from Nigeria to this place, right? But if we have maybe an international forum or let's say an agency or a means of being able to reach out to these journalists on ground once in South Africa and then verify and say, this thing I heard, this thing I saw, right? Is it true? What is the actual conversation on ground? Then you can bring it on board. I should also give it to some media houses in Nigeria, because I've seen a few of them who go out of the way through their international desk to collaborate with journalists here and even some stakeholders in the whole conversation of xenophobia and all of that between South Africa and Nigeria and probably other African countries too. So the crux of the matter is we need to synergize. We need to collaborate. We need to see each other and know that these stories, if we don't tell them, especially since it's conflict, it's very sensitive. Mm. So if we don't tell them ourselves, it's going to be a lot of problems. We're going to have problems with fake news. We're going to have sensationalism everywhere. We're going to be having so much more than we have on ground. If I am not here today, I probably wouldn't have known that, okay, I can still walk the street of Johannesburg without, you know, fear of somebody from the back doing one or two things. And that's because of some things that we've seen. But because I know that there is need to go beyond what I've seen on social media and verify further, even go on in collaboration and, of course, on the grounds of this program today, to be in this country and experience this. Yes, I can tell you that for now, for what we've seen, yeah, not been able to have any such experience, right? Again, I am not saying that this is not happening, but if we're going to cover these stories, can we give deeper context? Can we make it authentic and make sure the narrative we're selling out there is actually the real one? And when you're telling the truth, I mean, truthful stories, of course, they are truth, but you have to watch your framings. We have to be done with all the stereotyping. I don't want to see a Nigerian and think, oh, fraud. I don't want to see a South African and think, oh, you're someone that doesn't want me to stay. I want to know something behind the story. A South African journalist yesterday said, we need to look beyond the story. Tell the story behind the story. So it's very important. So hence this particular program.
0: Absolutely. And I get a sense, in a way, you don't have to respond now. We'll take a quick break. That somehow, I think journalists have abdicated their duties. Is that a good perception to leave it on, or at least to hang the question on? I get a sense that's what has happened. But we'll unpack further when we come back from the break in a moment.
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16: The one and only Tongai Arnold Teresa. 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
17: Drum rolls, please.
16: You know, when you started out on Studio 263, way back in the day, you become the Hollywood superstar that you are today?
17: You know what was funny? Like, I used to do a thing with my brothers that back in the day when you had to go to, like, a DVD store to loan out the DVD so you can watch it and then return it. You know, before the movie started, there was, like, 10 minutes of commercials or, like, trailers. And we still had that dude that did the commercial voice.
16: So
17: every time, you know, he would say the name Will Smith, Denzel Washington, I would literally put my name in there as well. I had no idea why I used to do that, but it was just like, yeah, one day is one day. That's what I knew. But this is before, like, I truly had an idea of that I really wanted to be an actor.
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0: All right, welcome back. It's 9 minutes to 10 Central African time. You are on The Journal with me, Ernest Pillay, through till 12 midday. And, of course, we are covering day two, the final day of the 2026 MTN Media Innovation Summit here at the University of Johannesburg. My guest is Amarakuchu Ugu, a broadcast comm solution journalist, also on air with Rhythm 93.7 FM in Port Harcourt in Nigeria. There's a jingle right there for your radio station. But Marachuka, I mean, this is a serious subject matter to be focused on and that needs urgent attention. I guess what I was teasing before the break is, do you get a sense that journalists probably abdicated their role in telling the story and going further than just the surface, as you were alluding to it, and rather left social media influencers to run with the narrative and misinformation?
15: Well, the fact we need to establish is that social media and influencers are here to stay.
0: Sure.
15: It's a new media, and then the earlier we get used to that, the better. However, how we leverage on this social media content, especially from influencers, you know, is one that we need to talk about. I wouldn't really say that journalists left the stories for social media influencers. I'd rather say that the drive with respect to the clicks, because you can't stop someone from posting. And if I have a lot of followers, I'd like to post and get more followers and get the clicks. Some of them are actually really posting what's on ground, like the real fact, right? But maybe there is a way a journalist would have professionally refined that content, not alter the truth, but would have, you know, taken into cognizance a certain fact on ground or certain, you know, we understand what it means to put out funny stories, go through it over and over. That's why we have editors, right? These sort of individuals, they just take this content as raw as it is and they post it. Now, we're not necessarily leaving them, but I'm going to agree that they are doing most of the work at the moment. And because of what they are putting out, because of their number, because of the clicks, because of their reach and the algorithm and all of those, so they are getting that visibility. Now, how do we begin to handle that? I'd like to look at it from the lens of the fact that I think journalists should step into that influencing role. Because the truth is, as a journalist, whether you're the traditional media or you're on social media, what you say, people take it seriously. What you put out, people take it seriously. So if we leave the profession, if we leave the core of journalism to individuals online who just by virtue of having an account can go on to post some things, if we leave it to them, then we are killing the profession.
0: True.
15: So we need to maximize that space. Yes, we can pick some things, but how authentic? Now, if someone makes a post, an influencer from South Africa posts something, before a legacy media house or a reporter, a profound reporter get to repost or maybe make use of that content, you should go beyond. Let there be a difference between if you telling that same story,
0: true,
15: right? You research behind, mm-hmm, and then you can now post so that there's so much, I mean, the trust you keep onto it and the credibility will be there. So I don't think we should leave influencers to this or necessarily will. I think we now have to have the conversations in-house, mm-hmm, as journalists, stepping into that particular shoe. Do everything possible. Post your stories online, right? As authentic as they are. If you see one, don't run with it. Mm-hmm. Try to fact check them, right? Try to also, when you're posting, again, be very careful with the framing, because those ones, anything can sell. The framing, they can just twist everything, and when you see captions, you'll be wondering, what is this in the content? What is the caption I'm seeing? Very different, right? So that makes it, you know, go viral. So for us, we have to refine that area and not leave it entirely to them. Do better by stepping into social media space, even as journalists.
0: Absolutely. So I'm old enough to tell you this story. You know, back in the day when television was launched, at least in this country, the narrative was that will kill radio. And radio survived. Now the podcast, the digital media space, is well underway. In fact, it's dominating. And the same narrative is still being spun. And I say to that, it can only happen if radio abdicates its role to take the lead, right? Rather than doing the opposite and being led by the social media platforms, we should still take the lead, and radio will remain.
15: Of course.
0: I believe. So it's kind of the same thing you're saying. Journalists need to get back to the origins of journalism, go the extra mile, dig into the story. But as the summit comes to a close today, what concrete commitments are needed, at least from your observation and your suggestions from media organizations, universities, industry partners, to turn this proposed network into a functioning and sustainable partnership, would you say?
15: Okay, we have established certain facts from the moment we started this conversation, but maybe to reiterate them and liken them to my response, you know, to your question. First thing is first, again, nobody can tell our stories better than us. So the earlier we come together and honestly, as journalists, tell our stories, the better for us. I also know that journalism is facing a lot of challenges. And yes, you might say the social media is also one of the threats, but I dislike thinking of it as a threat. I like to think of it as an opportunity. We can leverage it and do better. This profession is the soul of a society. We don't want to leave it. You know, the impartial nature of this profession doesn't mean that the impact should be neutral. That means we can be rigorous and at the same time still make a point. This particular summit, and from everything I've seen, I'm seeing that journalists from Nigeria and that of South Africa are already synergizing in some way. Contacts are being exchanged. Sessions, moments, conversations, agencies are trying to, you know, look through, this is a journalist from here, I can connect. Networking is taking place, not just for the sake of it. You know, I remember one of us saying, okay, so I can, if I want a journalist from South Africa, I can go to this agency or maybe search this website and get one, call the person immediately. And without questions, we can relate in that sense. And I also know that by the end of this summit, which is in a few hours, we'll be able to understand that our biases might be different. The way our people perceive, especially conflict, in this moment might be different. But we should try as much as possible not to throw the part of sensationalism. It is happening. Yeah? But if we're reporting it, report it with deep context. Report it without bias. Report it knowing fully well that you're going to either escalate or de-escalate this conflict. And you don't want it, because these two countries, I feel they have a lot more than what is going on in the moment to gain, basically. So as journalists, we're coming together, we are converging, we're trying as much as possible to build a network that will be able to tell, you know, tell the stories, exchange these ideas, and innovatively follow through so we don't get swallowed by the misinformation, you know, sweeping through from social media. We can do that. You know, we can do that. Encouraging each other to have your newsroom, fact-checking newsroom desk, you know, when you're reporting stories about vulnerable people, try to give them some level of dignity. You don't have to. You can respect them, right, when you just look at the impact of the story at the end of the day, right? So the understanding is wonderful, and I like the sessions, the panel sessions. They get to, I see South Africa from your lens as a journalist, I mean, with the sessions, right? I see how the newsroom perceive the details of reports from Nigeria about things happening in South Africa. So we are building, and we are getting to an area where when I tell you something is happening, I will be able to, on my own ground and on my own legs, know that something is factually coming from the South African space, especially the media space, I can rely on the journalists in South Africa to feed me with that very authentic information. We need to get there.
0: Beautiful note to leave it on. I love the clarity of thought and, of course, the tangible solutions that you have shared. 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
15: Please do. 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
0: Yes, absolutely. And I thank you so much for your time and insights and wish you all of the best and a productive session today.
15: Thank you.
0: It is the last day.
15: Thank you.
0: All right, that's my guest, Amara Chukwu, joining me here at University of Johannesburg as we look ahead to the second hour of The Journal with me, Ernest Pillay. Plenty on the way. For now, though, it's 10 o'clock, time for Channel Africa News.
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18: Thank you, Ernest. Your top stories this hour. 16 killed in a bus accident in Egypt's South Sinai and a response effort to enter a new phase in Nepal. Good morning. Egypt's health ministry says 16 people were killed and 28 injured in a bus accident on the Dahab Nuweiba Road in South Sinai. The area along the Red Sea coast is popular with tourists. Last month, 15 people were killed and 32 injured in a road accident in Egypt's Ismailia Governorate. And human rights activist in Ethiopia, Bafokadu Hailu, says that the national dialogue led by the ruling Prosperity Party was boycotted from the onset. This after it has overwhelmingly endorsed constitutional changes to merge the roles of prime minister and president into an executive presidency. The structural shift will be presented in parliament next month. The proposal eliminates the current parliamentary system, allowing a parliament heavily dominated by the ruling Prosperity Party to select a single leader following their June 2026 landslide election victory. Supporters argue this model builds an ununified national structure capable of overcoming ethnic divides. Critics and opposition figures heavily condemned the move. Hailu explains.
19: This is not a process that was accepted by or that has a consensus among opposition groups. For that matter, major opposition groups have boycotted the process because it was not transparent and it's not inclusive enough. Therefore, the process itself has started with a rocky and, you know, contested initiative that is dominated by the government in the ruling party.
18: And Botswana's government has announced that its citizens, Lesedi Molapisi, has been released from a prison in Bangladesh. Molapisi was sentenced to death in 2024 after being convicted for a drug smuggling offence. In the statement, the government says Molapisi's release follows a concerted efforts advocating for a release, including an appeal by President Duma Boko for clemency and a commutation of her sentence. It has a further expressed appreciation to the government of Bangladesh for releasing Molapisi. And onto this now, member and coordinator of the Firkaji Dipubis, an organization whose name means a pillar of strength in Guinea-Bissau, Yusuf Gomez, has rejected the provincial results of a referendum held on Sunday. Provisional results show that voters have approved a new constitution with around 70% backing the changes. The referendum proposes moving the country from a parliamentary to a presidential system, giving the head of state greater powers, including the authority to appoint the prime minister, oversee the cabinet and dissolve a parliament during a political crisis. Gomez says the referendum was a facade.
20: There are some prerequisites in order to talk about the referendum. One of them is the political participation of the political parties, isn't it? We don't have that right now in Guinea-Bissau. Another thing that we think is very important is the need to oversee all the process, right, from the beginning till the end. That's not possible right now because we live under a military dictatorship. And because of this concrete situation, what we had in Guinea-Bissau was not a referendum. We deny these words in order to characterize what happened.
18: And the United Nations says the response to the floods in Nepal is entering a new phase. This comes a week after the collapse of a glacier sent a torrent of water and debris through a swath of towns and villages in central Nepal. More than 1,000 bodies have been recovered, while almost 4,000 people, including 6 South Africans, remain unaccounted for. The UN spokesman, Stefan Danes, says the focus is now on relief and recovery.
3: Our humanitarian colleagues tell us that the response to last week's flash flood is entering a new phase, with authorities intensifying relief efforts and recovery operations. As of today, authorities have recovered more than 1,000 bodies, while 3,900 people remain unaccounted for. Nearly 12,000 have been rescued so far. For thousands of impacted families, the priority is now receiving humanitarian assistance.
18: A recap of a top story. Egypt's health ministry says 16 people have been killed and 28 others injured in a bus accident on the Dahab Nuweiba Road in South Sinai. For any news stories you'd like to share with us, please send an email to newsroom@channelafrica.co.za or call us on +27117144459. For Channel African News, I am Matapelo Mahabe.
1: SABC News. The African perspective. A new hour, a deeper look. 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
0: Oh, yes, indeed. Welcome back. We're into the second hour of The Journal with me, Ernest Pillay, with you until 12 midday CAT. There we are. Of course, we're into day two of the 2026 MTN Media Innovation Summit. It's happening here at the University of Johannesburg, UJ, if you will. Kingsway, just a block away from SABC headquarters. We're getting into... you know, the nuts and the bolts, if you will, of this summit. Coming up shortly, we'll talk about the business of constructive journalism, making positive African stories newsworthy, with my guest here at the campus. That's coming up after the break.

0: Right, beautiful music from the continent, ushering us into the second hour of the journal, coming to you live from the University of Johannesburg. Day two, final day of the 2026 MTN Media Innovation Summit. We'll get on and get deeper into some of the conversations. In fact, this agenda or this topic will be covered, I believe, around about 11 o'clock this morning, focusing on the business of constructive journalism, making positive African stories newsworthy. We'll get into that conversation with my guest, Chiamaka Dike, a Nigerian journalist, chatting to me after the break.
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2: The Alexandra Regional Court in Johannesburg, South Africa, has sentenced Abelamine Mugabe to 24 months in prison or a $24,000 fine for pointing a toy firearm, as well as 18 months imprisonment or a $12,000 fine for being in the country illegally. Meanwhile, his co-accused Tobias Matuhodze has been sentenced to 3 years imprisonment.
3: So basically what the magistrate said was that, you know, he has taken into consideration that the complainant or the victim did in fact withdraw the charges. So both of the accused will actually have to be deported. He is to be escorted by the investigating officer. However, in terms of Matonze, he will in fact have to serve his prison time, and thereafter he will in fact also be deported back to Zimbabwe.
1: Africa Update with Lulu Kabu, 12 to 1 p.m. Central African Time. 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

0: Chiamaka, a very good morning to you.
1: Ernest.
0: Oh, there you go. I forgot to put you on. Welcome to the show.
1: Thank you.
0: It is a pleasure to have you here. So let's get straight into it. I mean, when we talk about constructive journalism, what exactly are we talking about?
1: So when you talk about constructive journalism, I think it's more about looking past what is wrong or what has gone wrong with a particular system. So let me use the example of maternal mortality, for instance. Instead of just covering the deaths and covering the issues that arise from maternal mortality, I can look at who is fixing it, what are the solutions that people are bringing to it. So if you're familiar with solutions journalism, you can also classify it that way.
0: Mm. But the question I already posed in my opening segment, that in a world that's driven by clickbaiting, sensationalism, how do we balance authenticity, you know, telling authentic, credible stories through the eye of our journalists whilst competing with this new trend, as it were?
1: Okay, so when it comes to telling authentic stories, I think we can reference what Chimamanda Adichie said in one of her TED stories or conferences, where she said, there's the danger of a single story, right? And if you look at the media these days, it is made to amplify negative stories because bad news sells. We know that bad news travels really fast. And so what constructive journalism does is to give a wider picture and to look into more than one side of the argument and to see, okay, there's this part of the story, but what about this part and this part and this part? So it's not to say we are not going to cover the uncomfortable truths, but it's also to say, okay, we are going to cover both the uncomfortable truths and the solutions. It's solutions based. It's looking at the positive and the future.
0: Mm-hmm. Yeah. But easier said than done, right? And,
1: yeah.
0: And thank you for the answer. But that can't be done just by journalists alone, right? You need media executives, you need editors-in-chief to drive that narrative. And I'm saying this because as journalists, you'll come under pressure to get the story, make the headlines. You know, I would have said in the old school days, although newspapers are fizzling out, sell the newspaper, right?
1: Mm-hmm.
0: And what sells the newspaper? It's the flashing headline.
1: Yeah.
0: So it's going to need more than just a mindset.
1: Mm-hmm.
0: Maybe ask differently. What do we need to balance this? To say, here's a story about solutions. It's not about conflict and people dying on the continent, but it's about solutions and make that fashionable.
1: I think solution stories would always be headline worthy. I also think it's just a matter of how you package the story, right? So let's say 1,000 people have died in X place, right? It is about covering that, but then you don't allow the body of the news to just be about the deaths, right? And that's one thing I love about solutions journalism and constructive journalism, is the fact that you don't just have the bad, but you also have the good inside it.
0: Mm.
1: So I think it's also about the way you construct the headlines. I always say that being accurate is better than being fast, right? And, you know, if you're accurate with your headline, it doesn't just mean, oh, show me the numbers, show me, you have to create a complete picture of it, right? So that it's not sensational, so that you're not just feeding an algorithm, right?
0: Mm.
1: And so I believe in crafting headlines that, you know, catch attention, but at the same time, it's not just made to clickbait and, you know, get people afraid or scared. You know, it's meant to at least show a balanced truth. I think balance is the main word here.
0: Mm. So would you say, since we're on the subject matter, that we haven't been doing that as African journalists, you know, telling constructive stories?
1: I think we need to do more of that. I will not say we haven't been doing that as a net negative, but I would say we need to do more of it. We aren't doing enough.
0: Mm-hmm. So how then does a newsroom determine whether a story is genuinely constructive and relevant to the public, rather than it being perceived as just coverage designed to improve the African image, in other words?
1: Can you come with that again with that question?
0: How do we ensure that newsrooms, you know, tell better constructive stories?

0: without being seen as putting on a facade that is aimed at just changing the African image, as it were, to the world?
1: So I think this is a very interesting question, because I actually asked a couple of my followers this some months back, and the answer was really interesting. I think people these days, there's an audience fatigue that comes with telling of particular stories that come with the normal 24-hour news cycle of war, of death, of sickness, of famine.
0: Corruption.
1: Yes, of corruption. Mm. They like to be informed, but at the same time, they don't want those things to be the only things they are being informed about, right? They want to see more positive stories, inspiring stories, people that are innovating across the continent. You know, the other day I saw a Nigerian man that had made a Tesla Cybertruck from scratch. And I don't know if you've watched the movie Mad Max, but it looked exactly like that.
0: Thunderdome,
1: it was very interesting. And I'm like, why aren't we telling those kinds of stories? Mm. Like, that's brilliant, you know? And so I think it's more a thing of, let's tell the important stories, because it's important for people to be informed about the environment. But at the same time, let's also show people the way the world works, right? Because journalism is made to inform. And I think that is something that is missing today.
0: All right. Interesting. And are you optimistic as the summit comes to a close today, uh-huh. that we are... How far are we? Are we that close? Is there a willingness from partners, stakeholders that are gathered here and those following the events here?
1: Okay, so I think us even having this conference in the first place is a very good first step. It's a fantastic first step. It shows that we have acknowledged that there's a problem or that there's a gap that needs to be filled. So that's great. But then at the same time, I think we also need to realize that... you know, it's not just enough to talk. We also need to do. And it's not enough to also do. We also need funding for these things, because money also drives the newsroom as well in terms of the operations and everything. So if we have more people funding this, then it'll be great.
0: Fantastic. All right. We'll chat a bit more and wrap up, of course, looking ahead as to what we can expect as the summit unfolds. You are on The Journal with me, Ernest Pillay. 19 minutes. It is after 10 Central African time.
2: Rise and shine with Peter Ndoro and Tsepiso Makwetla.
3: So how do you respond to Niger's new penal code, which criminalizes same-sex relationships and imposes prison terms of up to 10 years?
4: Yes, I think the Niger legal system is responding to what is more or less a clarion call to criminalize unnatural relationships among people of same sex. And it's a response to the growing tendency of the West to continue to impose their beliefs and understanding of human rights on the African continent and other developing countries.
3: That's Dr. Samson Osagie, who's a Nigerian lawyer and former vice president of the African Bar Association. And there are those that are defending it, and many that are saying it's out of order. Where do you sit?

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1: All right, welcome back. 20 minutes after 10 Central African time on The Journal. And we're covering the last day of the 2026 MTN Media Innovation Summit taking place here at the University of Johannesburg. And today's focus, at least come 11 o'clock, one of the topics that will be covered is the business of constructive journalism, making positive African stories newsworthy. My guest is a Nigerian journalist, Chiamaka Dike. So, As we wrap up, you know, I've had other fellow broadcasters, journalists as well, speaking to me earlier, and their observations about the summit itself. There were intense discussions at the opening, but things have mellowed down. There's a better understanding of the two countries and how we can better our relations going forward. What's been your observation?
2: I think my observation is there seems to be an enthusiasm from the fellows here in Nigeria, like Nigerian counterparts, that they really want to build solutions that would foster cross collaboration and, you know, cross border stories with Nigeria and South Africa. And I think it's really, really important because there's been a lot of talk around the xenophobic attacks of Nigerians. And, you know, while that's true, I think there's also been a lot of positive things about this country, even if I'm going to judge it from my short time here in South Africa. So I would say that it has been very enthusiastic. I think, you know, the faculty has also been very enthusiastic as well with the ideas being brought up. You know, even from Reggie, the executive director of the South Africa Editors Forum, who was on our panel yesterday, he really had a lot to say. And we hope that, you know, it doesn't just end here, but we hope that we can able to take the conversations further and actually produce stories out of this, of course, in collaboration with our South African counterparts.
1: In fact, what came to mind now as we wrap up is a segment that I often navigate towards and watch most of the time on CNN called Inside Africa.
2: Ooh, love it.
1: right?
2: Yes.
1: It covers, yes, it looks at tech, business leadership,
2: yes,
1: and everything in between, poetry, I mean, authors,
2: yeah,
1: and everything good about Africa. But we're not saying that should be the new way forward.
2: Exactly.
1: Like you said, just to recap on your words, let's find a good balance. It's not just about famine, war, conflict.
2: Yeah.
1: Also good stories to be told, right?
2: Yes, exactly. And I think that, you know, it's going to be a brave move, especially because, you know, a lot of us journalists have sort of made their names from the negatives. And, you know, covering those uncomfortable truths and revealing those things, which I know that it's good. But at the same time, I think we should also make a name for ourselves from explaining to people how the world works. And more importantly, how does Africa work? What is the economy behind the economies? So you think, for instance, music, you think culture. There's an entire economy around it. But I don't see a lot of serious journalism reporting, you know, around it, or at least we're not doing enough of it, you know. So looking at stories like that, looking at stories of how people are being resilient in their communities, we should make it more mainstream. You know, I was speaking with a friend, one of my Nigerian counterparts, about, you know, the rise of misinformation and disinformation, and how, you know, fact checks aren't very popular, you know. Fake news travels more than fact checks. And, you know, she told me that we cannot change the algorithm in one day, right? And so it's a thing whereby even if that thing doesn't work for now, we should not say, oh, because it didn't get us this virality or this amount of crazy numbers and engagement, that we should stop, you know? If you want to make the algorithm feel positive again, and if you want to make people care about good news and positive news again, it is a constant thing. It's a consistent thing. So I believe that with this summit, we should not just tell people to just, you know, do it once and stop. You need to continue until it becomes a thing.
1: Absolutely. Couldn't have said it better myself. And I think that's a good note to leave it on.
2: Yeah.
1: You're going to be speaking at 11 o'clock as well?
2: No. I'm done with my panel. My panel was yesterday.
1: Oh, the panel was yesterday. But nonetheless,
2: yes.
1: You'll be a part of the discussions, I'm
2: yes.
1: sure. We thank you so much for your time and insights. Much appreciated.
2: Thank you, Ernest.
1: All righty. That's Chiamaka Dike, a Nigerian journalist, giving us her thoughts, her observations on how Africa needs to get back authentic stories, and constructive journalism needs to get back into the newsrooms. I say yay, yay to that. I second that for sure. All right, 25 minutes past 10, Central African time. Let's take a music break, of course, bring you the best from the continent, and we'll catch up with Channel Africa Sport at 10:30.
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1: 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The African perspective.
2: And it's a very good morning from the sports desk. I am Musibu Di Rachel Makura with the latest sports news at the Sawa. We'll start with cricket news. So South Africa's men's national cricket team is now a step closer to the final of the T20 International Tri-Series in Namibia. The Proteas recorded their second victory of the series, beating Zimbabwe by 48 runs in Namibia's capital city, Windhoek. Now they opted to bat, and thanks to an 86-run second wicket partnership between the opening bat Luandre Pretorius as well as Deviled Brevies, they posted 185 for 7 in their 20 overs in the middle. Now Pretorius top scored with 94 off 51 balls. The Proteas then bowled out Zimbabwe for 142 runs in the 18th over to secure the win. Beyond 14 meanwhile was the pick of the bowlers with figures of 4 for 24 in 3 overs and 4 deliveries. South Africa's last round robin match is up against Namibia coming up on Friday. On to football news now. The Seychelles will return to the regional championship for the first time in 2022 and will be seeking a maiden place in the knockout stages of the TotalEnergies CAF Under 20 Africa Cup of Nations COSAFA qualifier from the 18th to the 27th of September. It will not be an easy feat, with the Islanders drawn in a very tough Group A, which includes Mauritius, Namibia, as well as Mozambique. The top side in each pool will advance to the semi-finals, along with the best placed runner-up across all three groups. Now the two finalists will then qualify for the TotalEnergies CAF Under 20 Africa Cup of Nations tournament that is set to take place next year. The Seychelles have never, by the way, qualified for the Continental Showpiece. So history beckons for the Seychelles if they are able to become one of the two finalists at this year's competition. Back home now, Dr. Denny Yordan, the president of the South African Football Association, was visibly irritated when he was asked about the pay, let's say, of coach Bitso Mosimane, who was unveiled yesterday morning as the new Bafana Bafana coach. Mosimane's salary has been a subject of public debate in the last few weeks since the association announced that he had been approved by its NEC to return for a second stint. This is after discrepancies between his proposed package and that of his predecessor Hugo Bruce was revealed. The president completely lost his cool when asked about that salary.
3: No, we are not answering the salary of the coach. If you want to ask the coach, here's, if you want to disclose the salary, it is his business. Disclose your salary, then you can ask him to disclose your salary. No, that is not the question.
2: Now, Mosimane, who was first in charge of the national team from 2010 to 2012, says he will not be coming in to disrupt the momentum gathered by Hugo Bruce's team with the 2027 AFCON qualifiers beginning later on this month. He says he will be relying a lot on the team that he's inherited.
4: We're not here. I'm not carrying the biggest broom to sweep. Yeah. We have a very good foundation of a team that went to the World Cup. Yeah. Mixed with the... But for 5 injuries, major injuries, that they won't be available. I think you know the names of the people who are not being available. So we need to replace that. That's very important. There's no time. As you said, as BBK said, we just have to replace those players who are out injured.
2: All right, so there's no time indeed, because they have to face off with Eritrea as well as Gambia in their next qualifiers coming up later on this month. And finally, on the tennis court, home favourite Coco Gauff began her campaign for a second US Open crown with a 6-3, 6-4 victory over Turkey's Zeynep Sormaz on Tuesday. Gauff arrived fresh from winning the Cincinnati Open and is now chasing a third Grand Slam title after her breakthrough triumph in New York back in 2023. Gauff was in control under the lights and closed roof of the Arthur Ashe Stadium, taking the only break of serve in the first set and wrapping up the opener in just half an hour. world number 53, so man's, then flashed also, rather showed some flashes of a talent and then produced a string of impressive winners, including a blistering backhand that drew applause from the crowd and even Goff herself. Now, the Turkish player looked to have settled in the second set, breaking back immediately after Goff had opened with a break and then began testing the American with deep ground strokes as well as forays to the net. Let's hear Goff as she reflects on that performance on the Arthur Ashe Stadium.
5: Yeah, I think I was just trying not to panic. She started coming to the net and playing great tennis, and you know, I know that I can raise my level if I need to, and you know, I like to challenge my opponent to let them keep up the level the whole match, and if they do, you know, I clap my hands and I walk off court with my head held high. But I was able to settle down. That 3-all game was really important, or 3-2, I don't remember, was really important. So once that happened, I was fine, I think.
2: Right, so on that winning note, it is 10:35 a.m. Central African time. It concludes your second sporting update this morning on The Journal. Now, for any sports stories you'd like to share with us, do send us an email to newsroom. That's at channelafrica.co.za, or call us on +27 11714 4459. Ernest, it's back to you.
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0: All right, thank you so much to my colleague there with the sport, Musi Budi. The time, 24 minutes to 11 Central African time. 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
1: 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The African perspective.
6: Thank you once again, Ernest. South Africa's National Taxi Alliance says speculation about fare increases is premature following the latest fuel hike. The NTA says the increase has dealt a massive blow to the taxi industry. South African motorists will have to dig deeper into their pockets starting today following an increase in petrol and diesel prices. Both grades of petrol have increased by $0.083 per litre. Diesel now costs $0.19 and $0.18 more per litre, depending on the grade. NTA spokesperson Theo Malele.
7: It translates to a revenue loss of an input cost of about 500 on diesel consumers and 300 rands on fuel consumers. For the longest of time, we've been requesting that there be a special dispensation for taxis. Moreover, that the taxi industry, as a major public transport mover, is not enjoying transport subsidies like your buses and trains, even though they are the minority public transport movers.
6: South African retailer Woolworths Holdings has reported a 5.3% rise in full-year headline earnings as strong online sales in its food division helped counter slower sales growth and higher costs due to the Middle East conflict. The headline earnings per share rose to $2.82 in the 52 weeks ended June 28 from $2.68 a year earlier. Annual group turnover rather and concession sales rose 4.3% to $5.23 billion as growth slowed to 3.3% in the second half as the Iran war affected demand. Woolworths said the consumer confidence and spending were likely to remain constrained despite moderating fuel prices. Nigeria's anti-corruption agency has dismissed more than 40 employees for alleged corruption and financial misconduct over the past 3 years. The Economic and Financial Crimes Commission chairperson Ola Olukuyede made the disclosure in Abuja, saying more than five of the dismissed officials are already facing prosecution. He said the move is part of reforms, including renaming the Department of Internal Affairs to the Department of Ethics and Integrity and introducing a gift declaration policy for officers. He added that the commission has recovered $923 million since October 2023 and secured over 10,800 convictions. And in other news, Japan's Honda aims to cut more than $9 billion in costs over the next 4 years and has instructed suppliers to drastically reduce their prices. The plan is one of the most striking examples yet of how Japanese automakers are scrambling to deal with the intensifying competition from China. BYD and other Chinese electric vehicle makers are capturing sizable market share in Southeast Asia, Latin America, and Europe, powered by advanced software and battery technology, and prices that are by far the industry's lowest. Nolutando Buthelezi has more.
8: Honda, the world's largest motorcycle manufacturer, is trying to fix its struggling car business. It expects EV-related losses to ultimately total more than $12 billion, one of the biggest hits among global automakers, and is now shifting its focus to gasoline electric hybrids. In May, it reported its first ever annual loss as a publicly traded company. The maker of the CR-V sport utility vehicle now aims to save $9.4 billion by 2030.
6: Now moving to financial indicators, one US dollar in Nigeria is trading at 1,000 Naira 334. In Botswana, it's 13 Pula 32. The dollar is trading at 128 shilling 48 in Zambia, in Kenya. And in Zambia, it's 18 Kwacha 97. Looking at BRICS countries, $1 in Brazil is trading at 5 rel 16. Russia, 86 rubles 59. In India, 94 rupees 94. China, it's 61.72. And South Africa, $1 is trading at 16 rand 13. $1 is trading at 73 pence to the British pound and 86 to the euro. Looking at commodities, gold is currently trading at $4,327 and platinum at $1,736 per ounce, while the price of Brent crude oil is at $95.06 a barrel. Well, that's where we end your business news for now. If you'd like to share any business stories with us, please send us an email to newsroom@channelafrica.co.za or call us on +27 11 714 4459. For Channel Africa Business, I am João Pedro Gyabala.
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0: All right, beautiful music from the continent here on The Journal with me, Ernest Pillay, on Channel Africa. Of course, you heard that beautiful song there. It's Usher featuring Nigeria's Wizkid and IDG. Before that, You Got To by S Villa, Eddie Kenzo, and Morgan Heritage. Beautiful music indeed as we continue covering the last day of the MTN 2026 Media Innovation Summit happening here at the University of Johannesburg. We'll be back with more music and conversations, of course, from UJ in a minute.
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2: David Njumbe, who's a long-serving personal assistant to Tundu Lisu for over 15 years, on the night of 20 May, he survived a shocking abduction attempt just meters from his home. Talk us through what exactly happened on that night.
3: It is something that happened in my head. I expected to meet such situation for several months since the first attempt to abduct me was 6 months ago. 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I let them go. Instead of going, more than six people came out of that car and attacked me in my and they said they are police. I started fighting back and they handcuffed me. Immediately they started beating me and one of them was telling me, you have been running here and there, now it's your time, it's your day, it's your last day.

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0: Another classic from Magic System, Prima Gao on The Journal with me, Ernest Pillay. Before that, Mafiki Zolo featuring Uhuru Kona is what we played for you. The time just about a minute away from 11 o'clock Central African time. And coming up, we're heading towards the third and last hour of the show already. I mean, how time flies. And if you just joined us, we're broadcasting live, have been since yesterday from the University of Johannesburg, covering the MTN 2026 Media Summit. Is what we've been talking about. Discussions are underway how to foster better relations between particularly Nigeria and South Africa, and how to innovatively use journalism for the good and the betterment of the continent, if you will, reshaping the narrative, as it were. So we'll recap on that and much more coming up in the last hour of The Journal. The news coming up now, it's 11 o'clock.
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3: Thank you, Ernest. To top stories this hour, 16 are killed in a bus accident in Egypt's South Sinai, and the EU courts reject a climate challenge. Good morning. Egypt's health ministry says 16 people were killed and 28 injured in a bus accident on a Dahab Nueba road in South Sinai. The area along the Red Coast is popularly with tourists. Last month, 15 people were killed and 32 injured in a road accident in Egypt's Ismailia Governorate. And the World Food Programme says it will feed about 600,000 food insecure people in four districts in Malawi's southern region during the 2026-27 lean season. In its August 2026 Malawi country brief, the UN agency says acute hunger is projected to affect 2.6 million people, with its emergency response targeting Nsanje, Chikwawa, Palombe and Zomba between October 2026 and March 2027. Country Director for WFP in Malawi, Dr. Hyung Jun Lim.
4: We are preparing, first of all, food on the, put the food on the table. And so the pre-positioning is so important. In rainy season, November, December, sometimes load is inaccessible. So early action is very, very important. Early procurement of food, early pre-positioning. So when people need the food, we can deliver immediately. So we talk about right food, right time, right people. If we miss one of those things, then the most vulnerable people are very, very affected. So that's why we are preparing for it.
3: And human rights activist in Ethiopia, Befeqadu Hailu, says that the national dialogue led by the ruling Prosperity Party was boycotted from the onset. This after it has overwhelmingly endorsed constitutional changes to merge the roles of prime minister and president into an executive presidency. The structural shift will be presented in parliament next month. The proposal eliminates the current parliamentary system, allowing a parliament heavily dominated by the ruling Prosperity Party to select a single leader following their June 2026 landslide election victory. Supporters argue this model builds an ununified national structure capable of overcoming ethnic divides. Critics and opposition figures heavily condemned the move. Hailu explains.
5: This is not a process that was accepted or that has a consensus among opposition groups. For that matter, major opposition groups have boycotted the process because it was not transparent and it's not inclusive enough. Therefore, the process itself has started with a rocky and contested initiative that is dominated by the government in the ruling party.
3: And Botswana's government has announced that its citizens, Lesedi Molapisi, has been released from a prison in Bangladesh. Molapisi was sentenced to death in 2024 after being convicted of a drug smuggling offence. In the statement, the government says Molapisi's release follows a concerted effort advocating for a release, including an appeal by President Duma Boko for clemency and a commutation of her sentence. Tulani Tulongwebe reports.
6: The government of Botswana has expressed its deep appreciation to the government of Bangladesh for granting Molapisi clemency. It says the move is testament to the strong bonds of cooperation between the two countries. It further details that Molapisi's release follows engagements with the Minister of International Relations, Honorable Dr. Penyo Budale, and former Interim Prime Minister of Bangladesh, His Excellency Dr. Muhammad Yunus, and others. Botswana's diplomatic missions in South Africa and India also helped in facilitating consular assistance and support for Molapisi. For Channel Africa News, I'm Jolani Tulo-Webe.
3: And Europe's General Court has rejected a legal challenge by NGOs over EU greenhouse gas emissions targets. Global Legal Action Network and Can Europe had contested a European Commission decision setting member states' annual emissions allocations for 2023 to 2030, arguing they were insufficient under EU and international law, including the Paris Agreement. Meanwhile, the court upheld the Commission's refusal to conduct an internal review. A recap of your top story. Egypt's health ministry says 16 people have been killed and 28 others injured in a bus accident on the Dohab-Nabweba road in South Sinai. For any new stories you'd like to share with us, please send an email to newsroom@channelafrica.co.za or call us on +27 11 714 4459. For Channel Africa News, I am Matapala Mahape.
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0: It's past 11. It's the third and last hour of the Journal, coming to you live from the University of Johannesburg. It's day two of the 2026 MTN Media Summit taking place here. Industry captains, but the focus is mostly on journalists, and the discussions have been well underway. We've recapped what happened yesterday, and I'm sure we'll get a wrap of today's proceedings, as it is day two and the last day. But coming up on the health brief in the last hour of the show today also marks day two of the World Conference on Injury Prevention and Safety Promotion taking place in Cape Town, South Africa, under the theme Ubuntu, United for a Safer Future. We'll delve into this discussion coming up in just a moment. Welcome to the show.

0: Beautiful music from right here in Mzansi. It's Lord Cares. Lord Cares featuring Casper Nyovest. Beautiful tune getting us into the third and last hour of the journal with me, Ernest Pillay. The time, 10 minutes after 11 Central African time. And coming up after the break, the health brief. We'll check in with day two of the World Conference on Injury Prevention and Safety Promotion taking place in Cape Town, South Africa. After the break.
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2: The moment that we've all been waiting for at Channel Africa One on the socials. She's a digital entrepreneur, an all-round superstar. 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Welcome to
3: the Upside.
2: I've been so excited to get you onto the show. I'll tell you why, as a rash for you. And by rash, I mean that I stalk you.
3: Oh, okay.
2: Stalking you in a very professional way.
4: Obviously, having started off in the beauty space, having insecurities, acne, adult acne, and first started off as a mask, and then became a passion and more of an art and a craft. And then transitioning into fashion was so natural because I've always been someone who loves fashion. So I decided to go into business with my mom, who is professionally a fashion designer as well as a businesswoman, and just us having similar style and understanding the African market, sure. I thought it would be a great venture. So that's how we transitioned into fashion. I'm still a beauty girl, but always. I'm more of a fashion girly, I think now. I don't know, but I mean, there might be something coming up for beauty. We'll see.

0: done to prevent these from occurring? Joining me on the line to share some insights with us is Professor Richard Matsopoulos, who is the director at the South African Medical Research Council, Burden of Disease Research Unit as well. Professor Matsopoulos, I hope I'm doing justice to your name, Prof. A very good morning to you. Welcome to the journal here on Channel Africa.
1: Good morning, Ernest, and please don't worry about the titles and surname. If Richard is easier, that's just fine. Thanks very much for hosting me.
0: Oh, thank you so much, Prof. We'll do our best. And thank you for making time to chat to us. So the conference itself is into day two, this World Conference on Injury Prevention and Safety Promotion. Why is the conference, a conference at least of this nature, so important, and the dialogue as well for the African region in particular?
1: Well, it's a perspective issue as to whether it's day two or not as well. There have been a number of events preceding the conference, and 18 months of planning has gone into it. It has actually launched the main conference today, day two. It's incredibly important because it marks 20 years since an African country last hosted this global event. We're bringing in researchers, policy advocates from around the world, and addressing a range of injury topics. I think the last time it was held was in Delhi in 2024, where the focus in South Asia was very much on transport injuries and road traffic injuries in particular, which is the overwhelming burden in that context. In Africa, we've got many different causes of injuries. Road traffic is prominent too, but given the South African flavor, we've got a particular focus on interpersonal violence, including GBV, or violence against women, a focus on men at risk of violence, firearms, alcohol, some of the commercial determinants driving these big epidemics. So 20 years since we first hosted a world conference in South Africa. It's also 30 years since South Africa was very instrumental in putting violence prevention on the global public health agenda, with a resolution in the World Health Assembly, which I think was passed in 1996. So that was South Africa's contribution to the sector 30 years ago. So it's also in some ways a 30th anniversary.
0: And Prof, I'm just intrigued. I mean, we're not doing so well ourselves as a country when it comes to issues of GBV and some of the troubling issues that you have highlighted. How does a country, and again, I stand to be corrected, I mean, you go as far back as 1996 when we hosted, if I heard you correctly, the other summit. Does a country get chosen, or is it voluntary that a country decides to host the summit?
1: Well, essentially, it's a collective decision. So organizations with the capacity to host reach out and see if there's an appetite to do so. We need the endorsement of the government, and that all gets vetted by an international organizing committee comprising the WHO and other prominent actors. It's a bit like the selection of the Olympic Games, I suppose. You go to an international organizing committee that evaluates your bid. I think we were able to motivate quite strongly why we should be hosting. Despite the prominence of violence and injury in the news cycle, and we're aware of the epidemic in South Africa, there have been some positive developments over time. The difficulty is sometimes sustaining some of the important policy directions that we've taken, ensuring that implementation.
0: Hello, Prof. I think we've lost the Prof on the line there. We'll try and get them back. Important subject matter this to discuss. We're focusing on day two. Well, you know, the Prof said it's debatable if it's day two. I mean, it's been underway for a couple of days already, this conference, and as you heard, it dates back to 1996 when we hosted at least the earlier conferences here in South Africa. The World Conference on Injury Prevention and the safety promotion taking place in Cape Town, South Africa. Let's take a break, and hopefully we'll have the Prof back on the line after this short break.
2: We are on open.

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1: All right, you are indeed on the health brief, and we had a little break in transmission there with Professor Richard Matsopoulos, director at the South African Medical Research Council. Prof, I believe you're back on the line there. We lost you. Apologies on that. But you were still telling us, Prof, about the criteria being applied. You know, you almost compared the selection process as that being chosen when you get selected to host the Olympics or the World Cup, for that matter.
2: In a sense, yes. Thanks for orientating me as well. I wasn't sure where we dropped the link. So to continue with that, I suppose there are a number of events here as well. There are a range of different injury types that we're interested in. Road traffic, I've mentioned, interpersonal violence, self-inflicted violence and suicide, and the impacts of mental health on injuries is an important consideration. But more than that, we're also looking at the collection of descriptive statistics. You know, a lot of what we consider is happening in Africa relies on information from South Africa. So there's really a need to improve the source data so that we can describe this problem better before we can even begin to understand the risk factors and intervention strategies. So all of these are part of the content of a conference such as this one, as well as fusing the role of government, multinational agencies, research institutions, and of course the public and citizenry and populations of affected countries. So as well as the science, there's also a large networking zone where we're bringing people and communities into an area where they can learn from the researchers and some of the findings from the conference.
1: And Prof, I know you have to go, but just briefly, if you are in a position, just to share some of the highlights that make for compelling research studies as far as the presentations are concerned, and what some of the guests there or participants will be looking forward to glean out of the research, as well as far as population health outcomes, affect the continent and the globe, as it were.
2: So a lot of this is changing as we speak, and so it's difficult knowing what to look forward to because I'm looking back and seeing what I've enjoyed so far. It's been a fascinating encounter with emerging researchers and developing capacity. This morning we looked back at South Africa and some of the strides we've made with gender-based violence, and how we have to really stick to the brief to ensure that success continues. Looking forward. This afternoon, immediate future, we're going to be looking at the role of commercial determinants. So there's a role for government, a role for civil society, but the world is changing so rapidly. So how do we address the changing context where there are commercial actors and new risks that we haven't encountered before? So that's one aspect I'm excited by. The role of digital technologies, it's a new feature in the conference program, and also climate change. So there are a lot of emerging areas which we'll be tackling and speaking about for the first time, but we'll also be looking back and seeing some of the strides that have been made over the last, two years globally, but certainly the last 20 years since we first hosted this conference in South Africa.
1: All right, fantastic, Prof. We thank you so much for your time and insights as well, and I'm sure we'll catch up in the not-so-distant future. Thank you so much.
2: Thanks so much, Ernest.
1: Alrighty, that's Professor Richard Matsopoulos, Director at the South African Medical Research Council and Burden of Disease Research Unit as well, joining us just to give us some insights and highlights on the World Conference on Injury Prevention and Safety Promotion taking place in Cape Town, South Africa. The time, 22 minutes past 11 Central African time.
0: Drums guide you through Amapiano energy and jazz sophistication on Jemba Vibes.
3: Somi Grammy nominated jazz voice, Rwandan and Ugandan. roots, born in the US but claimed by the African continent. But she's also honored Africa's Miriam Makeba.
4: I'm South African. I can't talk to you without speaking about Ginger Me Slowly. In fact, that song has brought so much pressure on us South African men and how to treat our women.
5: It's not a song that I don't want to sing, but there are times when I feel like maybe I want to have a set that's a little more like, you know, I don't know, the sort of brewing in other emotional spaces. I still feel like, oh, but I should do Ginger Me Slowly. It's kind of a joke now with my man. You know, I love that it's a love song that people want to hear and that it occupies a kind of warm energy center for me.
0: Feel the heartbeat of the African continent. Afro beats, jazz grooves, and dancehall fire unite on Jemba Vibes, Sunday, 9 p.m. till 12 a.m. Central African time. 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
6: David Njumbe, who's a long-serving personal assistant to Tundu Lisu for over 15 years, on the night of 20 May, he survived a shocking abduction attempt just meters from his home. 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
7: It is something that happened in my head. 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I let them go. 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And they said they are police. I started fighting back and they handcuffed me. Immediately they started beating me. And one of them was telling me, "You have been running here and there. Now it's your time, it's your day, it's your last day."
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0: A beautiful laid-back track that you can call it a classic. It's from Burundian singer-songwriter Ka Jeannine. It's a globally acclaimed song in its own right. It was released as part of her second album, but guess what? It became so popular, it was included in her 1996 album, Samborera My Son, from Ka Jeannine. Lovely tune indeed. And that about brings the time to just about 11:30 Central African time. 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
2: And a very good morning from the sports desk. I am Musibu Di Rachel Makura with your latest sports news at the SAWA. So South Africa will be the defending champions again when they take part in the Total Energies CAF Under 20 Africa Cup of Nations COSAFA qualifiers from the 18th to the 27th of September, having lifted the trophy in the last two editions. Now the team were also crowned African champions in Egypt last year, the first time in their history they lifted the continental title in that age group. It will be a new generation of stars who will be part of this year's competition, though they have been drawn in Group B alongside Angola, Lesotho, as well as Eswatini. South Africa, by the way, have claimed the regional under 20 competition 10 times in total, with their first title coming in 2000. Meanwhile, the Seychelles returned to the regional competition for the first time since 2022 and will be seeking a maiden place in the knockout stages of this competition. It will not be an easy feat, with the Islanders drawn in a very tough Group A that includes the likes of Mauritius, Namibia, as well as Mozambique. Now, the top side in each pool advances to the semifinals, along with the best-placed runner-up across all of the three groups. The two finalists will then qualify for the Total Energies CAF Under 20 Africa Cup of Nations tournament next year. The Seychelles, by the way, have never qualified for the AFCON competition at the Under 20 level. On to some cricket news now. The South African men's cricket team, the Proteas, is a step closer to the final of the T20 International Tri-Series in Namibia. The Proteas recorded their second victory of the series, beating Zimbabwe by 43 runs in Windhoek in the capital city of Namibia. They opted to bat, and thanks to an 86-run second wicket partnership between the opening batter Luandre Pretorius as well as Devil Brevis, they posted 185 for 7 in their 20 overs in the middle. Now, Pretorius top scored with 94 of 51 balls. The Proteas then managed to bowl out Zimbabwe for 142 in the 18th over to secure the win on Tuesday. Meanwhile, Bjorn Fortuin was the pick of the bowlers, with the figures of 4 for 24 in 3 overs and 4 deliveries. South Africa's last round robin match is up against the host nation Namibia on Friday. On to some tennis news now. The home favorite Coco Gauff began her campaign for a second U.S. Open crown with a 6-3, 6-4 victory over Turkey's Zeynep Sönmez on Tuesday. Gauff arrived fresh from winning the Cincinnati Open and is chasing now a third Grand Slam title after her heartbreak, her breakthrough triumph in New York back in 2023. Gauff was in control under the lights and the closed roof of the Arthur Ashe Stadium, taking the only break of serve in the first set and wrapping up the opener in just half an hour. Now, the world number 53, Sönmez, then showed flashes of her talent and then produced a string of impressive winners, including a blistering backhand that drew applause from the crowd and even Gauff herself. Now, the Turkish player looked to have settled in the second set, breaking back immediately after Gauff opened with a break, and then began testing the American with deep ground strokes as well as forays to the net. Let's hear Coco Gauff reflecting on her performance on the Arthur Ashe Stadium.
3: I think I was just trying not to panic. She started coming to the net and playing great tennis, and you know, I know that I can raise my level if I need to, and you know, I like to challenge my opponent to let them keep up the level the whole match, and if they do, you know, I clap my hands and I walk off court with my head held high. But I was able to settle down. That 3-3 game was really important, or 3-2, I don't remember, was really important. So once that happened, I was fine, I think.
2: Staying with the U.S. Open, French showman Gael Monfils celebrated his 40th birthday with a 2-6, 6-1, 6-2, 6-love win over Adolfo Daniel Villaggio to reach the second round of the U.S. Open on Tuesday, keeping, of course, his farewell Grand Slam campaign alive. A day after fellow veteran Stan Wawrinka played the final Grand Slam match of his career, the Frenchman showed he was not ready to follow out the door yet, drawing a huge applause from fans on the Louis Armstrong Stadium as he fought back from a very slow start. Monfils also became the oldest player to win a main draw singles match at Flushing Meadows since Jimmy Connors defeated Jamie Onkens on his 40th birthday back in 1992. And that draws a close of your morning sports news right here on Channel Africa. A reminder, of course, for any sports stories you'd like to share with us, our email address is newsroom@channelafrica.co.za. Remember as well to call us on our newsroom line. That is, of course, +27 11714 4459. For Channel Africa Sport, I am Musibudi Rachel Makura.
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5: Thank you, Ernest. South Africa's National Taxi Alliance says speculation about fare increases is premature following the latest fuel hike. The NTA says the increase has dealt a massive blow to the taxi industry. South African motorists will have to dig deeper into their pockets starting today following an increase in petrol and diesel prices. Both grades of petrol have increased by $0.083. Per litre. Diesel now costs $0.19 and $0.18 more per litre, depending on the grade. NTA spokesperson Theo Malele.
6: It translates to a revenue loss of an input cost of about 500 on diesel consumers and 300 rands on fuel consumers. For the longest of time, we've been requesting that there be a special dispensation for taxis. Moreover, that the taxi industry, as a major public transport mover, is not enjoying transport subsidies like your buses and trains, even though they are the minority public transport movers.
5: Nigeria's anti-corruption agency has dismissed more than 40 employees for alleged corruption and financial misconduct over the past 3 years. The Economic and Financial Crimes Commission chairperson Ola Olukuyede made the disclosure in Abuja, saying more than five of the dismissed officials are already facing prosecution. He said the move is part of reforms, including renaming the Department of Internal Affairs to the Department of Ethics and Integrity and introducing a gift declaration policy for officers. He added that the commission has recovered $923 million since October 2023 and secured over 10,800 convictions. Meanwhile, Algerian President Abdelmadjid Tebboune has appointed Central Bank Governor Mohamed Lamine Labou as a finance minister in a partial cabinet reshuffle, according to a presidential statement. Labou's move to a finance ministry comes only months after Tebboune appointed him governor of the central bank in February, replacing Salah Eddin Taleb. The presidential statement also announced the appointment of Khatab Mohamed as Minister of Labour, Employment and Social Security, and Saeed Ali Khaldi as Minister of Agriculture. In other news, oil prices edged lower after rising to more than 1 month highs as traders weighed the risk of supply disruptions following overnight US and Iranian strikes against signs that crude supplies are still reaching the market. The latest exchange followed a weekend flare-up in hostilities, the first since July, and came after attacks on two tankers departing the Strait of Hormuz on Monday, causing further disruptions to oil supplies and forcing traders to seek alternative crude shipments. Michael Mbewe reports.
7: Market analysts say that both the Brent and West Texas Intermediate have traded above the $90 level this week, and a return towards $100 oil cannot be ruled out of the current escalatory phase continues. Meanwhile, U.S. Energy Secretary Chris Wright announced that 17 million barrels of oil passed through the Strait of Hormuz on Monday, the highest amount since the war with Iran began cutting off supplies.
5: Moving to financial indicators, one US dollar in Nigeria is trading at 1,000 Naira, 334. In Botswana, 13 Pula, 32. Kenya, the dollar is trading at 128 shilling, 48. And in Zambia, it's 18 Kwacha, 97. Having a look at BRICS countries, $1 in Brazil is trading at 5 rel, 16. Russia, 86 rubles, 59. India, 94 rupees, 94. China, 61, 72. And in South Africa, $1 is trading at 16 rand, 13. $1 is trading at 73 pence to the British pound and 86 to the euro. Looking at commodities, gold is trading at $4,325 and platinum is at $1,730 per ounce, while Brent crude oil is at $94.75, that is, a barrel. For any business news stories you'd like to share with us, please send us an email to newsroom@channelafrica.co.za or call us on +27 11 714 44 59. For Channel Africa Business, I am Jean Pedro Yabala.
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0: Nice tune that from Sun L Musician featuring Nobuhle, Never Never. Before that, we played you a beautiful tune from Soweto Gospel Choir, Sunlight to My Soul. The time, just about 10 minutes to 12 midday. And Africa Update, of course, loading, as it were, with Lulu Kabu. That's coming up from just after the news at midday.
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0: All right, 9 minutes to 12 midday. And before we wrap up our work here from UJ, University of Johannesburg, for the 2026 MTN Media Summit, let's check in with Lulu Kabu. What's coming up, Lulu, on Africa Update?
3: Well, hello. It's a happy Wednesday. A lot coming up on Africa Update today. We're focusing on the Ebola outbreak with cases in the Democratic Republic of Congo surpassing 6,000 cases, with 911 deaths reported. And the African Union Commission, through its Women, Gender and Youth Directorate, is hosting the inaugural Africa Care Forum. We will be speaking to a number of guests in terms of just highlighting and focusing on where the challenges are when it comes to the Ebola outbreak, and whether they are getting enough assistance from the international humanitarian community, more especially when it comes to the biggest challenge being funding, which is a major crisis. And it's all these and more coming up on Africa Update today.
0: All right, looking forward to that, Lulu, and a good morning to you. I missed that. That's ungentlemanlike of me.
3: A very good morning to you.
0: Indeed, looking forward to Africa Update. And that about does it for me for today here on The Journal, coming to you live from the University of Johannesburg. And it's been an insightful conversations that we've had, and I hope you found them interesting from wherever you tuned in. Until the next time, you take care.

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2: It is midday and this is Africa Update, coming to you live from Johannesburg in South Africa on Channel Africa from an African perspective. I'm Lulu Gabu. A lot coming up in the next hour, but first let's go to the news.
1: 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The African perspective.
3: Thank you, Lulu. Your top stories this hour. Congo's Ebola outbreak, it claims more than 3,000 lives, and the EU court rejects a climate challenge. Good afternoon. The death toll in the Democratic Republic of Congo's Ebola outbreak has surpassed 3,000. Authorities say confirmed cases have reached 6,186 in what is now the country's worst ever epidemic, surpassing the 2018-2020 outbreak. It is the second largest globally after the 2014-2016 West Africa outbreak. The outbreak caused by the Bundibugyo strain was formally declared in Ituri province on the 15th of May, but is believed to have started as early as January. It has since spread to six provinces. Health experts say weak surveillance, insecurity and community resistance have hampered containment, with the WHO estimating 60% of deaths occur outside treatment centers. Meanwhile, there is no approved vaccine for the Bundibugyo strain, though trials are underway. And the World Food Programme says it will feed about 600,000 food insecure people in four districts in Malawi's southern region during the 2026-27 lean season. In its August 2026 Malawi country brief, the UN agency says acute hunger is projected to affect 2.6 million people, with its emergency response targeting Nsanje, Chikwaya, Polobe and Zomba between October of 2026 and March 2027. Country Director for WFP in Malawi, Dr. Yung Jun Lim.
4: We are preparing, first of all, food on the, you know, put the food on the table. And so the pre-positioning is so important. In rainy season, November, December, sometimes load is inaccessible. So early action is very, very important. You know, early procurement of food, early pre-positioning. So when people need food, we can deliver immediately. So we talk about right food, right time, right people. If we miss one of those things, then the most vulnerable people are very, very affected. So that's why we are preparing for it.
3: And South Africa's International Relations Department says it has found no evidence that the country's High Commission in India facilitated former President Jacob Zuma's private visit to the subcontinent. The department says that this follows the consultations on the issue. It also says that the High Commission provided Zuma with a routine protocol and logistical support normally extended to former presidents. According to the department, the High Commissioner Anil Suklal attended a religious event in Hadwar after receiving a separate invitation and did not accompany Zuma to his meeting with AJ Gupta. And onto this now, Botswana's government has announced that its citizen Lesedi Molapisi has been released from a prison in Bangladesh. Molapisi was sentenced to death in 2024 after being convicted of a drug smuggling offense. In a statement, the government says Molapisi's release follows concerted efforts advocating for her release, including an appeal by President Dumaboko for clemency and commutation of her sentence. Tsholani Tulongwebe reports.
5: The government of Botswana has expressed its deep appreciation to the government of Bangladesh for granting Molapisi clemency. It says the move is testament to the strong bonds of cooperation between the two countries. It further details that Molapisi's release follows engagements with the Minister of International Relations, Honorable Dr. Penyo Budale, and former Interim Prime Minister of Bangladesh, His Excellency Dr. Mohammed Yunus, and others. Botswana's diplomatic missions in South Africa and India also helped in facilitating consular assistance and support for Molapisi. For Channel Africa News, I'm Tsholani Tulongwebe.
3: And Europe's General Court has rejected a legal challenge by NGOs over EU greenhouse gas emission targets. Global Legal Action Network and Canada Europe had contested a European Commission decision setting member states' annual emissions allocations for 2023 to 2030, arguing they were insufficient under EU and international law, including the Paris Agreement. Meanwhile, the court upheld the Commission's refusal to conduct an internal review. A recap of your top story. The death toll in the Democratic Republic of Congo's Ebola outbreak has surpassed 3,000. Authorities say confirmed cases have reached 6,186 in what is now the country's worst ever epidemic, surpassing the 2018-2020 outbreak. For any news stories you'd like to share with us, please send an email to newsroom@channelafrica.co.za or call us on +27117144459. For Channel African News, I am Matapelo Mahape.
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6: In our sports headline, South Africa will be defending their CAF Under 20 Africa Cup of Nations. And Luandre Pretoria says he is unfazed about the missed century in the Proteas win. I'll be back with these and other stories at the bottom of the hour.
2: It is 12:06 Central African Time, and we're coming to you live from Johannesburg in South Africa on Channel Africa from an African perspective. Coming up in this hour, the Ebola outbreak cases in the Democratic Republic of Congo surpassed 6,000 cases with 2,911 deaths reported. And the African Union Commission, through its Women, Gender and Youth Directorate, is hosting the inaugural Africa Care Forum. I'll stay connected to Africa and the world with Channel Africa, the international voice of the South African Broadcasting Corporation. 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
2: On hashtag Africa Update, ask today, the Western Cape High Court is today hearing an application to review the Section 89 Independent Panel report. Meanwhile, Parliament's Impeachment Committee has decided to reconsider its recommendation to appoint Advocate Thandazani Madonsela as evidence leader following objections from President Cyril Ramaphosa over two potential conflicts of interest. Now, we want to know, at what point do these legal and procedural delays become a way of stalling the process rather than moving the impeachment proceedings forward? Share your thoughts and your views on all our social media platforms. 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You can also send us your comments and voice notes on +27832888684. Hashtag Africa Update Us.
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2: The United Nations Secretary General has used the gathering of some of the world's most powerful non-Western leaders to argue that the international system must be reshaped to reflect a new multipolar world. Addressing the Shanghai Cooperation Organization Summit in Bishkek, Kyrgyzstan, attended by the leaders of China, Russia, India, Iran and others, Antonio Guterres said institutions still largely reflected the balance of power of 1945. He called for developing countries to be given greater representation and influence. Shoen Bryce Peace has more.
8: The UN chief has again called for an overhaul of the international system, arguing that global institutions had to catch up with the realities of an increasingly multipolar world.
9: That is a good thing and must be strengthened. Multipolarity is a condition for justice in global governance and international relations. And multipolarity is the best support for an effective multilateralism and for a United Nations at the service of all, without double standards in line with the Charter. Excellencies, power relations are changing, but multilateral organizations still essentially reflect 1945 and its situation. We must reform our multilateral institutions, including the United Nations and the Bretton Woods system, to reflect today's realities and increase the representation and influence of developing countries to build a just world order.
8: Guterres highlighted four areas of partnership with the UN around global governance, global security, financing for development, climate action, and the need for guardrails around artificial intelligence, warning that ongoing conflicts from Iran to Gaza to Ukraine and elsewhere were having far-reaching consequences.
9: I appeal for maximum restraint and for agreements and international law to be respected. The world needs a peaceful, just and durable settlement that also safeguards international navigational rights and freedoms, including in and around the Straits of Hormuz and Bab el-Mandeb, and restored stability and confidence. In Gaza, the ceasefire must be respected and the comprehensive plan to end the Gaza conflict fully implemented. In the occupied West Bank, settler attacks and settlement expansion must end. After more than 4 years, it is high time for a full and immediate ceasefire in Ukraine.
8: He reiterated calls for reforming the global financial architecture to address debt strangling developing countries. Again, argued for greenhouse gas emissions that drives climate change to be slashed, for managing critical minerals responsibly, and for artificial intelligence to be shaped for the greater good.
9: That requires guardrails. And I'm grateful for your support in establishing an independent international scientific panel and the global dialogue on AI governance in the UN to give all countries a voice.
8: Guterres' message in Bishkek is that global power is shifting faster than the institutions designed to manage it. The test now will be whether that call for a more representative global order

0: for the Southern African country through an elaborate vision.
1: 10 million tons of maize, 10,000 megawatts of electricity, 5 million tourist arrivals, 3 million tons of copper, 3 million tons of soybeans, 1 million tons of wheat, 1 million tons of sugar, and $1 billion or more worth of beef exports.
0: In a fully packed 60,000 capacity Chinese Belt National Hero Stadium in Lusaka, with the world's eyes on him, Hakainde Hichilema takes oath and assures citizens that his second term is growth-centered.
1: The next 5 years is all about growth, expansion, opportunity, and prosperity for all our people.
0: Hichilema adds that he wants to govern a peaceful country as he extends an olive branch to all of his opponents in the past election to come together and work for the development of Zambia. The fight against corruption is one continued pledge in his administration. On a larger front, Hichilema is calling for mutual relations with other countries in the region and globally in front of five presidents that included Advocate Duma Boko of Botswana, Emmerson Dabuzo Mnangagwa of Zimbabwe, Kenya's William Ruto, Nandi Netumbo Ndaitwa of Namibia, Tanzania's Samia Hassan, and Deputy Prime Minister Tulisile Dladla, representing the Kingdom of Eswatini, that attended the inauguration. For visiting President Emmerson Mnangagwa, it is a long-time relations of his country, Zimbabwe, and of course Zambia, and that the swearing-in of Hichilema further strengthens the relations.
2: We shall continue working together with stronger synergies and strategic focus to achieve the development targets we set for our two countries.
0: President William Ruto says elections should not divide the country and further looks at the bigger picture in the region and continent as set out by founding leaders of Africa.
3: Our task is to turn political freedom into economic freedom, natural wealth into African prosperity, sovereignty into self-reliance, and democracy into opportunity.
0: The African Union, through its representative, Ambassador Hilda Suku, says it looks to Zambia in advancing the Agenda 2063.
4: Zambia occupies a special place in the history of Pan-Africanism. Its support for the liberation of Africa and its long-standing commitment to African solidarity have earned a distinguished place in our continental history. We look to Zambia to continue contributing to African unity.
0: For the women movement in Zambia, through Beauty Katebe of Non-Governmental Gender Coordinating Council, NGOCC, economic growth should transcend into tangibles and felt by all.
5: Expansion must indeed be felt in our homes, not only in national statistics. The task ahead is considerable, requiring the repair of fractious relationships across the political divide. Therefore, the president must lead from the front to ensure his second term delivers governance, women's meaningful participation, and shared prosperity.
0: The second term of Hakainde Hichilema that begins 1st September goes until August 2031. Reporting for Channel Africa in Lusaka, Zambia, I am Arthur Davis, Skopo.
6: It is 12:17 Central African time, and we're coming to you live from Johannesburg in South Africa. The African Union Commission, through its Women, Gender and Youth Directorate, is hosting the inaugural Africa Care Forum from today until the 4th of September 2026 under the theme Placing Care at the Center of Africa's Development Agenda. The forum aims to elevate care work as a key development priority across Africa. The inaugural Africa Care Forum seeks to advance an African care narrative, scale homegrown solutions and innovations, and validate the Common Africa position on care work. And for more on this, we are joined on the line by Cassius Silala, the Director of Communications at South Africa's Department of Women, Youth and Persons with Disabilities. Cassius, good afternoon, and thank you for joining us on Africa Update.
7: Good afternoon to you, and good afternoon to all the listeners of Channel Africa, and we wish them a very good day today.
6: Oh, thank you, Cassius. Now, talk to us about why it's important for Africa to place care work at the center of its development agenda at this point.
7: Well, 70% of

0: unpaid care work in Africa generally, it's done by women, and 3.5% more work on care responsibility is done by women as opposed to men. And this, as a result, it created structural barriers which cost about 95 billion annually to women. And it's a lost income. And we do think that through these platforms of engagement provided by African Union, but more so that South Africa took a position during the G20 sessions that unpaid care work should be one of the three items that we are dealing with in relations to issues of gender equality.
1: Now, the Women, Gender and Youth Directorate says women and girls perform, you've just touched on it, the fact that it takes about 70% of unpaid care work in Africa. What does this unequal burden mean for women's economic participation and just their independence?
0: Well, it simply means that women continue to be disadvantaged as opposed to men because of this care responsibility they have. You and I would agree that most women do unpaid care work way before they even start their day, irregardless or irrespective of them being doing their professional day-to-day jobs. You wake up in the morning, you prepare your family to go to work, you prepare your kids to go to school. If not, you're taking care of the elderly people in your household, and many other layers of those responsibilities that are attached to women. And we do believe that if globally we are seeing about 16 billion a cost, it can be, 16 billion hours of unpaid care work are being done by women. This can amount to actually an income-generated streams for most women, those who are in the urban areas, and even more west, those who are even in the rural areas.
1: And what role should men play in sharing care responsibilities, and how can governments encourage a more equal distribution of care work? And just, the gender inequality and gender imbalance, it really comes into play here.
0: Look, some of this unpaid care work, maybe to contextualize it squarely fit in within the domestic responsibilities, cooking, fetching water, looking after children, as I've said earlier on, and even elderly people. If we all play responsible, we play our responsible roles as equal partners in a relationship or in a structural format, I do believe that women would be more advantaged. And women will play a very critical role in the economic mainstream, wherein they can run their businesses in equal footing the same way men does, wherein they can do their 3 to 5 or 6 to 5 jobs that they are doing on an equal footing as men does. But because of this unpaid care work, which are structural in nature because they reside within family context, they do put women at a disadvantaged background. Because now, before you can go to your show, for instance, you had to look after your loved ones, prepare meals for them in the morning, make sure that the household is clean, make sure that if you are living with an elderly, they are cleaned and they are well fed before they can even take their own medication. So those are some of the things that we are concerned about. And we do believe that if this can be turned into an economic mainstream, surely women will be the most beneficiaries because already most of them, if not many, are doing that job.
1: And what policies would be put in place, Cassius, for especially looking at a country like South Africa, for instance, or just the African continent?
0: Well, in the main, South Africa has put together a policy document on the issue of unpaid and paid care work. It is an issue that we are discussing, and we are mobilizing stakeholders to look into it so that we are further engaging even our SADC region for that matter before we even take it to an AU level. And if this gets past all stages of our engagement, we do believe that ultimately we can have an African policy document that speaks to issues of paid care work, and ultimately we can influence the global community at the UN level, particularly since we are going to a CSW, which is a Commission on Status of Women, number 71 in 2027.
1: And just in wrapping up, Cassius, what lessons can other African countries learn from South Africa's experience in addressing unpaid care work?
0: We do know that there is some level of, I don't want to say hostility, but for lack of a better word, that kind of hostility in understanding the core issues relating to gender equality. And we appeal to African countries and our African brothers at large, largely to understand that gender equality does not necessarily mean one is less than the other. It's just that the equality, it is a humanity, and we are all equal. we have equal capacity and we can carry equal responsibility if we work together. And that's our message at South Africa. And we do hope that ultimately we will have a positive response from all African countries, so that the manner in which we want to influence the global community from a policy perspective, even in practical terms, we speak with one voice and we understand one another.
1: Cassius, thank you for joining us on Africa Update. We'll leave it there for today.
0: Much appreciated.
1: That is Cassius Silala, the Director of Communications at South Africa's Department of Women, Youth and Persons with Disabilities, joining us on the line.
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4: 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I started fighting back and they handcuffed me. Immediately they started beating me. And one of them was telling me, "You have been running here and there. 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
1: It is 12:25 Central African Time, and we're coming to you live from Johannesburg in South Africa. Our health authorities in the Democratic Republic of Congo say the Ebola outbreak has surpassed 6,000 cases, with 2,911 deaths. More than 1,360 people have recovered since the outbreak began. The outbreak in the eastern DRC continues to spread amid challenging conditions, including insecurity, mass displacement, a strike by health workers, and significant population movements, all of which are hampering efforts to contain the virus. And for an update on this, we are joined on the line by a correspondent in the DRC. That's Jimmy Shukrani Bakomera. Jimmy, good afternoon, and thank you for joining us on Africa Update.
5: Good afternoon. Thank you so much, Lulu.
1: Now, Jimmy, just brief us on the latest regarding the Ebola outbreak and how the spreading continues. Jimmy, are you there?
5: Yes, I understand.
1: Okay.
5: Hello.
1: Yes, can you hear me?
5: I hear you now.
1: Okay, great. Jimmy, I just wanted to find, I was asking you to just brief us on the latest in terms of the spreading of the Ebola outbreak and what is happening on the ground.
5: Yes, thank you so much. The latest situation in the DRC is extremely worrying. This is now the largest and fastest growing Ebola outbreak in the country has ever faced. The most recent figures available indicate that more than 6,000 people have been infected, while the death toll has now risen, according to the numbers given by the Minister of Health in the DRC. It's rising to more than 3,000, according to the latest also government figures reported on the second day of September. This outbreak was officially declared, you remember, in May 2026 in the Ituri province. But what makes this outbreak particularly alarming is the speed at which it has spread. The virus has moved beyond the original epicenter, and now it affected six provinces, including areas of the eastern and northeastern DRC. But now health authorities are facing several challenges at the same time: insecurity, population on the ground, displacement, weak health infrastructures, the movement of people between communities and mining areas, and difficulties in tracing contact. So reason why one of the biggest concern is that a significant number of infections are being detected outside the official surveillance system. This means the people may be feeling just really sick and dying before they are identified, isolated, and treated. That's so I've laid on the ground for this time, Lulu.
1: Now, Jimmy, how serious is the impact of the health workers' strike on the Ebola response? And, you know, what are the biggest challenges that are being faced by the health workers on the ground, and also the financial issues where, you know, the vaccines don't seem to be coming in quick enough?
5: Yes, the impact of the health workers' strike is potentially very serious because health workers are the backbone of the Ebola response. Containing Ebola requires thousands of people working at different levels, doctors, nurses, laboratory technicians, surveillance system, contact trace and ambulance staff and community health workers. When health care, for now, let's say workers are unpaid, of course, or go on strike, the consequences can be immediate. Fewer patients are just screened, suspected case may take longer just to be identified, laboratory samples can be just delayed, and contact tracing become more difficult. And what people can know with Ebola, time is absolutely critical. A delay of even a few days can mean that an infected person continue to interact with the family members and the wider community before being isolated. Yeah. But this strike also creates a problem of trust. Communities are being asked to cooperate with the health system, but the health system itself is under pressure and struggling to provide services.
1: Well, Jimmy, we have...
5: But many frontline workers...
1: Jimmy, unfortunately, we have run out of time and are going to have to leave it there for today. Thank you for joining us on Africa Update.
5: Thank you, Lulu.
1: That's Jimmy Shukrani Bakomera, our correspondent in the DRC. It is 12:30 and our news headlines up next.
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6: Thank you, Lulu, and good afternoon. The death toll in the Democratic Republic of Congo's Ebola outbreak has surpassed 3,000. Authorities say confirmed cases have reached 6,186 in what is now the country's worst ever epidemic, surpassing the 2018-2020 outbreak. And South Africa's International Relations Department says it has found no evidence that its High Commission in India facilitated former President Jacob Zuma's private visit. The department says that this follows consultations, adding the High Commission only provided routine protocol and logistical support normally extended to former presidents. And hopes of finding more survivors among thousands still missing in Nepal are fading a week after a glacier collapsed, triggering devastating flash floods. Authorities say over 1,000 people have been killed and nearly 4,000 are still missing. For Channel Africa News, I am Matapela Mahape.
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7: First up, it's football news. South Africa will be defending champions again when they take part in the Total Energies CAF Under-20 Africa Cup of Nations. the COSAFA qualifier from the 18th to the 27th of September, having lifted the trophy in the last two editions. The team were also crowned African champions in Egypt in 2025, the first time in their history they had lifted the continental title. It'll be a new generation of stars who take part this year, though, as they have been drawn in Group B alongside Angola, Lesotho and Eswatini. South Africa have claimed the regional under-20 competition 10 times in all, with their first title coming in 2000. South Africa's Proteas opening batter Luandre Pretorius is not too bothered after missing out on his first T20 international century as they beat Zimbabwe by 43 runs as part of their tri-series with Namibia yesterday. Pretorius was dismissed with one over to go for 94, just one boundary away from the milestone at the Namibia cricket ground in Windhoek. He says his only concern is getting the team as close to 200 runs as possible to be able to win the game.
8: T20 hundreds are very rare. International T20 hundreds are even more rare. But I wasn't too fussed about it. I believe that milestones will come and go. It's a team sport. If I was too worried about my milestone, I should rather play tennis or golf. But yeah, we're at the 14 over mark. We were saying we wanted to get to 200, and I knew if I get the team to 200, then I'll get to the 100. But yeah, as I said, milestones come and go. Hopefully I get another chance. So I wasn't too upset about it.
7: Pretorius was the only batter to go past 50 in the match. He says that's how the game works, and he wasn't really disappointed with the scores from his teammates.
8: No, I wouldn't say I felt let down. I was the in batter, and that's how T20 cricket works. You get one. We were speaking before the tournament started that as a top five, if one batter can put his hand up and win the game for the team, and Brevi's done it in the first two. Today was my day, and hopefully the next game, it's someone else's day, and then you have to maximise it, because T20 cricket's a game of high risk and small margin, so you're not always going to get those high scores. So yeah, I wouldn't say I felt let down.
7: For any sports stories you'd like to share with us, please send us an email to newsroom@channelafrica.co.za. 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
12: Good afternoon and thank you, Lulu. South Africa's National Taxi Alliance says it is too early to speculate about fare increases following the latest fuel price hike, despite warning that the increase has dealt a major blow to the taxi industry. South African motorists will pay more for fuel from today following increases in petrol and diesel prices. Both grades of petrol have risen by $0.083 per litre, while diesel prices have increased by $0.19 and $0.18 per litre, depending on the grade. NTA spokesperson Theo Malele.
13: It translates to a revenue loss of an input cost of about 500 on diesel consumers and 300 rands on fuel consumers. For the longest of time, we've been requesting that there be a special dispensation for taxis. Moreover, that the taxi industry, as a major public transport mover, is not enjoying transport subsidies like your buses and trains, even though they are the minority public transport movers.
14: Algerian President Abdelmadjid Tebboune has appointed Central Bank Governor Mohamed Lamine Labou as Finance Minister in a partial cabinet reshuffle. According to a presidential statement, Labou's move to Finance Ministry comes only months after Tebboune appointed him Governor of the Central Bank in February, replacing Salah Eddin Taleb. The presidential statement also announced the appointment of Hatab Mohamed as Minister of Labour, Employment and Social Security, and Saeed Ali Khaldi as Minister of Agriculture. Nigeria's corruption agency has dismissed more than 40 employees for alleged corruption and financial misconduct over the past 3 years. The Economic Financial Crimes Commission chairperson Olaye Kade made the disclosure in Abuja, saying more than five of the dismissed officials are already facing prosecution. He said the move is part of reforms, including renaming the Department of Internal Affairs to the Department of Ethics and Integrity and introducing a gift declaration policy for officers. He added that the commission has recovered $923 million since October 2023 and secured over 10,800 convictions. And in other news, oil prices edged lower after rising to more than one-month highs as traders weighed the risk of supply disruptions following overnight U.S. and Iranian strikes against the signs that crude supplies are still reaching the market. The latest exchange followed a weekend flare-up in hostilities, the first since July, and came after attacks on two tankers departing the Strait of Hormuz on Monday, causing further disruptions to oil supplies and forcing traders to seek alternative crude shipments. Michael Mbewe reports.
15: Market analysts say that both the Brent and West Texas Intermediate have traded above the $90 level this week, and a return towards $100 oil cannot be ruled out of the current escalatory phase continues. Meanwhile, U.S. Energy Secretary Chris Wright announced that 17 million barrels of oil passed through the Strait of Hormuz on Monday, the highest amount since the war with Iran began cutting off supplies.
14: Shifting attention to financial indicators, one US dollar in Nigeria is trading at 1,000 Naira 334, in Botswana 13 Pula 32, Kenya 128 Shilling 48, and in Zambia it's 18 Kwacha 97. Having a look at BRICS countries, $1 in Brazil is trading at 5 Rel 16, Russia 86 Rubles 59, India 94 rupees 94, China 6 yuan 72, and in South Africa $1 is trading at 16 rand 13. $1 is trading at 73 pence to the British pound and 86 to the euro. Looking at commodities, gold is trading at $4,321 and platinum at $1,725 per ounce, while the price of Brent crude oil is at $94.78 a barrel. That's how we conclude your business news this afternoon. For any business news stories you'd like to share with us, please send us an email to newsroom at channelafrica.co.za or call us on +27 11 714 4459. For Channel Africa Business, I'm João Pedro Gyabala.
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1: Water governance is becoming an important issue in Africa due to the pressures of climate change, population growth and aging infrastructure on the continent's water resources. James Letton, a leader program manager and expert in water resource governance, emphasizes that enhancing governance, fostering a cooperation and securing financing are essential for ensuring water security. Mabubuloka spoke from Channel Africa, spoke to James Letton, who works at the Stockholm International Water Institute, regarding the challenges the continent faces and filed this report.
19: Africa is facing a growing water challenge. Climate change is bringing more frequent and severe droughts and floods, while rapid population is putting additional pressure on already aging infrastructure. James Lenton, a water resource governance expert, says the challenge extends beyond the availability of water itself.
20: The water crisis often is a governance crisis, is a governance problem. Because, of course, you can have water scarcity in some regions, which reduces the access to water. But often, the access to the resource, access to water, is a governance issue in the sense that you don't have a well-functioning governance framework that allows to mobilize finance, have proper institutional agreements, a proper monitoring of your resource, or have good policies and strategies, an enforceable regulating system.
19: He says effective governance requires a number of systems to work together, including strong institutions, and that these systems are also crucial in helping governments decide how limited water resources should be shared between households, cities, agriculture, and energy production.
20: All that governance landscape needs to deliver properly in order to have this water coming out of the tap for drinking water, for example, or having water in a dam for blue water, because we make the difference between blue and green water. Green water is the water that is stored into the soil, accessible to the vegetation roots, because also that can be governed by proper land management and land use governance, and under a certain political leadership. And there, in Africa, you have quite a strong political leadership recently. In February, the African continent released its Water Vision 2063, which is a very strong political document with a vision over several decennia. And it's quite comprehensive. So rolling out that strategy would be excellent for Africa.
19: Lenton says Africa is heavily dependent on cooperation between countries because many of its water resources cross national borders. He points to institutions including the Nile Basin Initiative, the Niger Basin Authority, as important mechanisms of managing shared resources.
20: 90% of Africa's surface water are transboundary. So meaning that rivers and lakes cross national borders. And in terms of aquifer, in terms of groundwater, this number is 40%. So you see that Africa is very dependent on cross-border cooperation. And the African continent has the institutions to do so. You know, of course, of the Nile Basin Initiative, but then in the West you have the OMVS, the Senegalese River Basin Development Organization. You have the Niger Basin Authority. You have the Lake Victoria Basin Commission, ORASECOM, the Orange Senku River Commission. So all those institutions, transboundary institutions, are instruments for transboundary cooperation. There is indeed continuous effort that is needed for transboundary cooperation, and that can be across sharing data and information across cross borders, across between different countries.
19: Another major challenge is financing the infrastructure needed to improve water security. Lenton says the issue is not necessarily a shortage of money, but the need to create stable governance environment and credible business models that can give investors confidence.
20: One of the major challenges for African water sector is to access the finance to build those infrastructure. We, several development banks and also private sector banks are present here at the World Water Week. The message that I get is that the finance is present and there is money. The amount of money is not a problem, but for those banks, the important is to de-risk those infrastructure. They don't want to put money on the table in an unstable governance environment, or if the business model around a particular infrastructure is not clear enough, and it's not clear enough how there will be a return on that investment.
19: The water resource governance expert says political leadership will also be essential in driving improvements. He points to Africa Water Vision 2063 as an important long-term framework, but says its success will depend on effective implementation.
1: And that report by Mabu Buluka. It is 12:49 Central Time, and we're coming to you live from Johannesburg in South Africa.
0: The Journal with Matsiko Mosito.
21: Did you know that men are actually far less likely to seek help for mental health challenges, often suffering in silence until they reach crisis point? June is Men's Mental Health Month. It's important for us to broaden society's understandings around mental distress and what that looks like for men.
22: With men, I think it's more subtle behaviors, because men are not going to say, I'm depressed or I am anxious.
21: Yeah.
22: But what they might say is, I'm tired, I'm stressed, I just need to push through. It may look like increased irritability. It may look like increase in substance usage or alcohol abuse or withdrawing from family or even spending excessive amount of time at work. These can all be warning signs, but they're very much more subtle in men, because we kind of dismiss it as, that's just the way of.
21: Dr. Alicia Porter, member of the South African Society for Psychiatrists.
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1: Today on Hashtag Africa Update Ask, the Western Cape High Court is hearing an application to review the Section 89 Independent Panel report. Meanwhile, Parliament's Impeachment Committee has decided to reconsider its recommendation to appoint Advocate Thandazani Madonsela as the evidence leader, following objections from President Cyril Ramaphosa over two potential conflicts of interest. Now, we want to know, at what point do these legal and procedural delays become a way of stalling the process rather than moving the impeachment proceedings forward? I'll share your thoughts and your views on all our social media platforms. That's on X, Instagram at Channel Africa One, on Facebook at Channel Africa. 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
1: Merci Joël. Joël will be back at the top of the hour on Vue d'Afrique.
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1: It is 12:53 Central African time and we're coming to you live from Johannesburg in South Africa. The rise of online gambling is making it increasingly difficult for African regulators to police illegal operators that can move across borders and bypass national controls. That challenge is being discussed at the African Lotteries and Gaming Association CEOs Forum in Durban in the KwaZulu-Natal province of South Africa, where regulators are calling for greater cooperation and more harmonized rules across the continent. Channel Africa's Lebogang Mabang.
4: As online gambling expands across Africa, regulators are facing a common problem. Illegal operators can quickly change payment providers, use VPNs, and find new ways to reach consumers. Limpopo Gambling Board CEO Londani Matabane says tackling the problem will require regulators to look beyond the operators themselves.
5: If we were to look at issues of illegal gambling, especially from the online side of things, we know that operators who are illegal, they would know they can change payment provider, they can use VPN, they can use all sorts of tricks to get back into the game. But at the end of the day, it comes back to us working together and also looking at the ecosystem that makes those illegal operators thrive. I'm talking about banks, payment providers, app service providers.
4: The National Gambling Board says harmonizing regulations across African jurisdictions is possible, but requires countries to move from discussion to implementation. Lungile Dugwana is the acting chief executive officer of the National Gambling Board.
23: Harmonization is possible, but I think that in the various jurisdictions we need to elevate and make it a reality. Because if we don't start the discussion, in fact the discussion is started, the issue is how to make it a reality. I think that from the perspective of the continent, we should be having those discussions to say what kind of the industry do we see as we drive towards that. And harmonization will be a key element, especially around the issues of processes for applications and issues for licensing and the issue around particularly the issue of the standards and fighting illegal gambling. Those issues are going to be important as we go forward.
4: For Robin Bennett, Head of Department for Regulatory Compliance at the Western Cape Gambling and Racing Board, one of the first steps could be creating a shared continental database of licensed and illegal operators.
24: We, as regulators, we are also working with our own list of license holders. We also have compiled our own list of illegal operators that are operating in the province. My recommendation is that we collaborate that all into one shared schedule, so we have a snapshot of all the license holders within Africa and who are operating illegally. And so once we've got that, then we can start looking at actual number of items which could move us to closer to some type of standardization.
4: The discussions form part of the wider push for greater regulatory cooperation as Africa's gambling industry becomes increasingly digital and cross-border. The CEO's forum continues in Durban, with delegates expected to further examine how the continent can balance industry growth with effective regulation and consumer protection. Reporting for Channel Africa, I am Lebogang Mabange in Durban, KwaZulu-Natal province of South Africa.
1: 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Channel Africa, the African perspective. And that's how we wrap Africa Update today. It's been a good one. Continue with us on all our social media platforms, and let's do this again tomorrow. Bye-bye.

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4: The Alexandra Regional Court in Johannesburg, South Africa, has sentenced Abelamine Mugabe to 24 months in prison or a $24,000 fine for pointing a toy firearm, as well as 18 months imprisonment or a $12,000 fine for being in the country illegally. Meanwhile, his co-accused Tobias Matohodze has been sentenced to 3 years imprisonment.
5: So basically what the magistrate said was that, you know, he has taken into consideration that the complainant or the victim did in fact withdraw the charges. So both of the accused will actually have to be deported. He is to be escorted by the investigating officer. However, in terms of Matonze, he will in fact have to serve his prison time, and thereafter he will in fact also be deported back to Zimbabwe.
0: Africa Update with Lulu Kabu, 12 to 1 p.m. Central African Time. Every generation leaves something behind. 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
6: David Njumbe, who's a long-serving personal assistant to Tundu Lisu for over 15 years, on the night of 20 May, he survived a shocking abduction attempt just meters from his home. 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
7: It is something that happened in my head. 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I started fighting back and they handcuffed me. Immediately they started beating me, and one of them was telling me, "You have been running here and there. Now it's your time, it's your day, it's your last day."
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2: Kwa popote pale ulipo na sasa nini ambacho tumekuandalia hii leo ni kwamba hali ya usalama inaendelea kuzorota kule mashariki mwa DRC, lakini pia kule nchini Kenya wauguzi wanaendelea na mgomo wa

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1: Break claims more than 3,000 lives, and Iran has launched a wave of attacks on American targets across the Middle East. Your latest news greetings to our listeners. The death toll in the Democratic Republic of Congo's Ebola outbreak has surpassed 3,000. Authorities say confirmed cases have reached 6,186 in what is now the country's worst ever epidemic, surpassing the 2018 to 2020 outbreak. It is the second largest globally after the 2014 to 2016 West Africa outbreak. The outbreak caused by the Bundi Bujio strain was formally declared in Ituri province on the 15th of May, but is believed to have started as early as January. It has since spread to six provinces. Health experts say weak surveillance, insecurity and community resistance have hampered containment, with the WHO estimating that 60% of deaths occur outside treatment centers. Meanwhile, there is no approved vaccine for the strain, though trials are still underway. South Africa's International Relations Department says it has found no evidence that the country's High Commission in India facilitated the former President Jacob Zuma's private visit to the subcontinent. The department says this follows its consultations on the issue. It also says that the High Commission provided Zuma with routine protocol and logistical support normally extended to former presidents. According to the department, the High Commissioner, Anil Suglao, attended a religious event in Haridwar after receiving a separate invitation and did not accompany Zuma to his meeting with AJ Gupta. At least 21 people have been killed in a bus crash in Egypt's South Sinai region. The health ministry says the bus overturned on the road between Red Sea town of Dahab and Nuweiba. Jordanian media says at least 10 of those killed were Jordanian nationals. The bus was carrying 43 people and was traveling from Cairo towards Oman. The BBC's Richard Kogawe.
2: We haven't been able to establish exactly what's the cause of the crash because the latest that we have from the Egyptian Health Ministry is that the relevant state authorities will be conducting an investigation into the cause of the crash. It's a developing story, but we do know about the fatalities and those that have been injured and basically what the response has been from the authorities in the South Sinai region.
1: The World Food Programme says it will feed about 600,000 food insecure people in four districts in Malawi's southern region during the 2026-2027 lean season. In its August 2026 Malawi country brief, the UN agency says acute hunger is projected to affect 2.6 million people, with its emergency response targeting Nsanje, Chikwawa, Palombe and Zomba between October this year and March next year. Country Director for WFP in Malawi, Dr. Hayang Jun Lim.
3: We are preparing, first of all, food on the, you know, put the food on the table. And so the pre-positioning is so important. In rainy season, November, December, sometimes load is inaccessible. So early action is very, very important. You know, early procurement of food, early pre-positioning. So when people need food, we can deliver immediately. So we talk about right food, right time, right people. If we miss one of those things, then the most vulnerable people are very, very affected. So that's why we are preparing for it.
1: And lastly, Iran says it's launched a wave of attacks on American targets across the Middle East. That's in response to intensifying U.S. airstrikes in Tehran. Kuwait says a drone hit a residential complex, causing a fire, but no casualties. Bahrain has also reported being targeted. The BBC's Yolanda Kennel reports.
4: This looks like a serious military escalation. The Iranians saying that they also attacked the United Arab Emirates. Already we've been hearing that Jordan, Bahrain, northern Iraq, Kuwait had all reported Iranian attacks in response to the latest US attacks on Iran. Of course, those countries are all US allies in the region and they have US military bases there. Now, there are reports coming from the Iranian Revolutionary Guard that four of its personnel were killed in the latest U.S. strikes.
1: Recapping on your top stories, the death toll in the Democratic Republic of Congo's Ebola outbreak has surpassed 3,000. Authorities say confirmed cases have reached 6,186 in what is now the country's worst ever epidemic, surpassing the 2018 to 2020 outbreak. Now, for any news stories you'd like to share with us, please send us an email to newsroom@channelafrica.co.za or call us at +27 11714 4459. 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
0: SABC News. The African perspective. A new hour, a better perspective. 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
5: 6 after 3 p.m. CAT. Welcome to Channel Africa. Welcome to The Upside of your life for the next 3 hours. Poppy and Ntsako looking after you on the first Wednesday of September,
6: which is also marking a day for a lot of people to start brand new jobs.
5: Ooh.
6: So shout out to you if you're starting your new job.
5: I hope someone is employed today or got the letter, got some good news regarding employment, because we are in the dogs, as we say in South Africa. See, say. I don't have the gall.
6: Let's get into it.
5: Let's get into the show. Welcome.
0: Something behind. Celebrating Africa's heritage. Channel Africa, the African perspective.

0: Darko and Ashake, that girl, we're celebrating your wins. If you did get an offer letter today, if you did start a new job this month, hey, life is on you. Drinks are on you for the next couple of months.
1: Because bills are on you.
0: Right? All of our bills. Good luck with that. No, I'm joking. We won't stress you out with that. Just keep the job for now. That's my chat, is just like stay employed for as long as you can. As long as it's not affecting your mental health, you should be fine.
1: Even if it is affecting your mental health, just remember that your job is just a job. You know,
0: don't like take your life seriously.
1: Yeah, don't take life that seriously, honestly, in my
0: opinion. I saw a tweet like that this morning and I was like, I really have been doing life the wrong way. I've been taking my job seriously, and everyone doesn't take their job seriously. So I want to be part of the people that are just there for the vibes and the music and the people, and that's it.
1: That's what we do. Ritimus Ikutura.
2: Ora, calo rosa e saudações, fiéis ouvintes do Ritmos e Cultura. 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
3: Bilini kamina kuna tepu, la kupima ilona, kuva utashona, shakunzi kuranza.

0: You our daily dilemma on a Wednesday.
1: The daily dilemma on the upside.
0: Wagwan selector.
2: So this one is, I kind of already know what you're about to say. Mm-hmm. I think I've studied your character, studied the way you move, and I already know where you're.
0: That's not a good thing.
2: No, it is.
0: Really?
2: If it was bad, I was going to point it out.
0: Okay.
2: But I'm just saying, I've studied your responses to certain things and how you kind of navigate life. And
0: okay.
2: I already know that you're on the other side with this one, mm-hmm. right? So I'm the friend that you can call at any time.
0: Mm-hmm.
2: As in, if it's 2 a.m. and you want to chat, call me. If mm-hmm. if it's 10 in the, o'clock in the evening and my friend is calling me, you can do that. Like, I'm the friend that you can chat to at any time.
0: Sure.
2: But there are people who now want scheduled calls,
0: for
2: right?
0: What?
2: So let's say you and I have some gossip that we need to chop up, right?
0: Okay.
2: And you're not the type to just call randomly.
0: Mm.
2: Then you'd want to schedule calls. So the daily dilemma for today is, how free are you with phone calls? Should phone calls be scheduled, or just anytime is tea time? If you miss me, pick up the phone, let's talk, let's have a good time. Because this new gen that's coming up, honey, mm-hmm. Gen Alphas, are not here for the phone calls at all.
0: Really?
2: At all.
0: I think I only really have two really close girlfriends that would do that, that require me to pick up when the phone is ringing.
2: Mm-hmm.
0: And then maybe my brother and his wife. Everyone else, papa, there's nothing to chop up. What are we chopping?
2: So no one can call you just randomly at
0: no.
2: any time. I'm such a phone call girl, guys. Like, if you pick up the phone and call me,
0: yeah,
2: there's something like so energetically cute about it. It's like you want to talk. And I think it's because the social butterfly in me is like, you know what, let's just talk, let's chop it up with anybody. I'm like that with anybody.
0: I can't do that. There's a DJ who was on our DJ group. His name is DJ Naves.
2: Mm.
0: And he used to love FaceTiming people just randomly. I don't think he's ever caught me on FaceTime. I refuse. Why are you FaceTiming me? I have nothing to share with you on a visual level.
2: Maybe he wants to show you something.
0: I don't want to see. I'm good. Send me a VA. But no, so shame. He gets the other side of me, and it's literally like, set a time with me, which he did in December.
2: Yeah.
0: And I said, call between 7 and 8. He missed the time. I was in bed.
2: No, puppy.
0: And give me yes.
2: Ow, ow, ow.
0: Gail? Ribizi sleeping.
2: I love your honesty. I love your honesty. Because some are saying we're busy, and it's like, guys, relax. Just say you don't want the phone calls, okay?
0: Yeah, I'm not quite there yet.
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0: Back-to-back tunes on a Wednesday afternoon on Channel Africa. We played you, I Am Bama and Ga Bomo with Mind Your Heart. This is Rema and Fawn.
1: Yeah, I just want to have fun.
0: That is my chat all day, every day. The 2nd of January 2027. Even the 11th, my darling. When schools open, we can start being serious again. Right now, we are all children and we are all having the time of our damn lives.
1: I'm so glad you're saying this because there is a growing trend of the super lock-in, right?
0: Yeah.
1: They're saying everyone must lock in from now until the 1st of December. And, you know, I was talking to my partner about it yesterday.
0: Yeah.
1: I was like, you know, for some reason this year, I actually don't want to lock in. Like, I'm so locked out. Like, I'm more locked out than a teenager who snuck out of her parents' house.
0: You right.
1: know? Like, I actually just want to have fun. I want to try new recipes. I want to bake bread.
0: Yeah.
1: I want to make new butter. I want to make...
0: But that's a lock-in in some sense.
1: In my wellness.
0: And yes,
1: my mental, yeah.
0: And your mental capacity, so that when the 1st of January comes or the 14th of January, you are feeling better about where you are mentally, physically, emotionally even.
1: Yeah.
0: So it's another
1: type
0: side
1: of
0: locking in.
1: Yeah, but people are talking about we need to lock in, guys. We need to secure deals. I'm like, no, shame. The deals will secure me this time around. Like,
0: ooh,
1: whatever. It will fall on my lap because I am done chasing. First of all, I wear 6-inch heels and I do not have the capacity to run in them. So I'm not chasing anything anymore.
0: Anything or anyone.
1: It will fall on my lap while I'm making chia butter bread with biltong butter.
0: How about that? That's sexy and cute.
1: Exactly.
0: I'm the complete opposite. I'm about the lock in.
1: Really?
0: Do you know why?
1: Yeah.
0: Because this period leading up to next year, by the time next year comes, the year for me is rolling already.
1: Oh, okay.
0: So I don't want to get to January and think, okay, now we begin.
1: Yeah.
0: It's too late for me. Like, wow. Do you know what I mean?
1: Yeah,
0: like the beginning
1: of
0: the year never feels like the beginning of the year for me. It feels like I'm running literally on, you know, at 100 kilometers per hour just because... Other people, for me in my mind, have made plans and know what they're doing for the year.
1: Okay.
0: So from a business perspective, I'm always just like, how do we, you know, reverse engineer where they are going to be in their business plans, financial plans, and all of that kind of stuff. So for me, I lock in, but I also try to have fun.
1: I work hard, play hard, right?
0: That is perfection. That is the only way to do it.
1: I absolutely love it.
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6: Thank you, guys. We are chasing football. We begin with the World Football's governing body, FIFA. President Gianni Infantino has pledged support for Nigeria's sweeping football reforms after high-level talks in Zurich with a delegation led by NSC chairperson Shehu Diko. The meeting focused on strengthening governance, building structures, and creating pathways for youth development. Infantino says FIFA would continue collaborating with Nigeria to grow the game, noting the importance of stronger structures and opportunities for young players. The talks come after the mass resignation of NFF, that is the National Football Federation, President Ibrahim Musa Gusau, General Secretary Mohamed Sanusi, and the Executive Committee, with FIFA accepting the departures and committing to work with Nigeria, CAF, and government officials on a comprehensive roadmap. Infantino also wished success to Nigeria's Falconets and under-17 women's team ahead of their World Cup campaigns, praising the delegation's positive intent to drive change. cricket news, South Africa's Proteas opening batter, Luandre Pretorius, is not too bothered after missing out on his first T20 international century as they beat Zimbabwe by 43 runs as part of their tri series with Namibia yesterday. Pretorius was dismissed with one over to go for 94, just one boundary away from the milestone at the Namibia cricket ground in Windhoek. He says his only concern was getting the team as close to 200 runs as possible to be able to win the game.
7: T20 hundreds are very rare. International T20 hundreds are even more rare. But I wasn't too fussed about it. I believe that milestones will come and go. It's a team sport. If I was too worried about my milestone, I should rather play tennis or golf. But yeah, I was just, we were at the 14 over mark. We were saying we wanted to get to 200. And I knew if I get the team to 200, then I'll get to the 100. But yeah, as I said, milestones come and go. Hopefully I get another chance. So I wasn't too upset about it.
6: Pretorius was the only batter to go past 50 in the match, with Deval Brevis posting 41 on the day. His opening partner, Jordan Herman, contributed 28, while the rest could not get into double figures. He says that's how the game works, and he wasn't really disappointed with the scores from his teammates.
7: No, I wouldn't say I felt let down. I was the in batter, and that's how T20 cricket works. You get one. We were speaking before the tournament started that if, as a top five, if one batter can put his hand up and win the game for the team, and Brevi's done it in the first two. Today was my day, and hopefully the next game, it's someone else's day, and then you have to maximize it because T20 cricket's a game of high risk and small margin, so you're not always going to get those high scores. So yeah, I wouldn't say I felt let down.
6: And in handball news, Rwanda's national under-20 handball team head coach Havitz Zwabi says he's racing against time to prepare his young squad for the 2026 African Men's Junior Championship in Abidjan, Cote d'Ivoire. Rwanda initially called up 23 players to camp before reducing the group to 18. The technical staff will select the final 16-man squad ahead of the departure. Zwabi recently took charge of the junior team, leaving him with less than a week to prepare the players for the continental tournament, which runs from the 5th to the 12th of September. The limited preparation time is a major concern for the Tunisian coach, who admits the lack of training and competitive matches could prove costly at the championship. Rwanda have been drawn alongside hosts Cote d'Ivoire, Guinea and Zimbabwe in the group stage. Finally, golf news. U.S. golf captain Brand Snedeker has gone bold for the 2026 President's Cup, selecting 21-year-old rookie Jackson Koivom among three debutants in his final squad. The event runs from the 24th to the 27th of September at Medina Country Club near Chicago, pitting the U.S. against an international team excluding Europe. For any sports stories you'd like to share with us, please send us an email to newsroom@channelafrica.co.za or call us on +27 11 714 4459. 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
0: He's the best in the game, and he'll be back at 4:30 CAT right here on Channel Africa. His name is Fikile Lingwati. Thank you so much for bringing us the sport on the upside this afternoon. Let's get some econ and business news now. Chanduka Likeke, our vendor king, is on standby.
2: 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The African perspective.
9: Thank you, Poppy and Nzago. A very good afternoon to you. Some decision makers and role players in the African tourism sector say South Africa must assume a leading role in advancing tourism and partnership with other countries. This was said during this year's Africa Tourism Leadership Forum hosted in Polokwane, Limpopo. The forum aims to promote sustainable growth and boost intra-African travel and tourism. Limpopo Tourism Agency Chairperson Freddy Giver says intracontinental movements and travel are key drivers in advancing tourism amongst African countries. Still in South Africa, the Department of Employment and Labour says it is targeting four key sectors as part of intensified inspections to tackle widespread non-compliance. Deputy Minister Jomo Sibiya says construction is among the sectors being targeted alongside agriculture, hospitality and wholesale as well as retail. He says these sectors have recorded high levels of labor law violations, including worker exploitation and the employment of undocumented migrants. Sibiya was speaking during a multidisciplinary inspection at a construction site in Johannesburg. Sandton.
8: It's all about exploitation. It's all about cheap labor. They know that if these illegal foreign immigrants are working for them, one, they are not going to register them with UIF. They are not going to register them with compensation fund. They are not going to pay them at a minimum wage level. They are not going to give them contracts. They are not going to give them pay slips. They will pay whatever they want to pay them. And they will just take that. But because they know they can't report to anyone, it works for them. They want to maximize profit. But on the other hand, they are depriving our South African citizens.
9: The South African Farmers Development Association, SAFDA, says sugarcane farmers in the KwaZulu-Natal province have lost large sums of money as a result of the ongoing strike by workers in the sugarcane industry. The strike, which began 3 weeks ago, has seen workers demanding, among other things, better salaries and improved working conditions. The industrial action has affected major sugar producers, including Hewlett's, Ilofo and other companies across the industry. SAFDA executive member Dr. Siyabonga Madlala says an immediate solution is needed to resolve the strike, warning that farmers are being negatively affected by the continued disruption in the sugarcane industry. Also in the news, Shein shares fell more than 5% a day after a lackluster debut session following a long-awaited initial public offering, IPO. The stock tumbled as much as 10% yesterday, but recovered to close to its issuance price of $6.19. The online fast fashion retailer raised $1.7 billion in its IPO, which valued the firm at $26.5 billion, nearly a quarter of its peak of nearly $100 billion in 2022. According to investors and analysts, higher import duties in key markets, growing regulatory risks and intensified competition from rivals are hampering Shein's growth prospects. Now let's shift our focus to financial indicators. One US dollar in Nigeria is trading at 1,000 Naira, 334 in Botswana, 13 Pula, 22 Kenya, 128 shilling, 48 in Zambia, is 18 Kwacha, 97. BRICS countries, $1 in Brazil at 5 real 16, Russia 86 rubles 59, India 94 rupees 94, China 61.72, South Africa 16 rand 13, $1 at 73 pence to the British pound and 86 to the euro. A look at commodities: gold is trading at $4,321, platinum at $1,725 per ounce, the price of Brent crude oil at $94.78 a barrel. That's all for now. For any business stories you'd like to share with us, please send us an email to newsroom@channelafrica.co.za, or you can call us on +27 11714 4459. For Channel Africa Business, I am Chanduko Ligege.
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1: What's up, what's up? This is KL, Mr. K. Thomas, Connor Garden. 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

0: It is Channel Africa on a Wednesday afternoon, popping in Saco with you till 6 p.m. I have a professional crush on this man. K.O. does the things. Blackie and Youngstan on this one with Sete.
1: One of the most humble people you'll ever come across.
0: Right?
1: Like, just amazing.
0: I saw him performing at the Kota Festival over the weekend, and I'd forgotten what a rock star he is on stage. I was like, that's not me.
1: The thing is,
0: professionally,
1: what we can do here is bring him here and see for real.
0: No, it's not like that. He'll also be shocked if he hears me say that, because
1: really?
0: we have a relationship. I just mean that he's so talented.
1: I think you revere him.
0: That, yeah, more than anything. Yeah. But I once heard someone say they had a professional crush on my friend, and I thought, that's so great a way to put it, because he meant at the time that she's so good at what she does, that, you know, game recognized game.
1: Yeah.
0: That's, you know.
1: Professional crush.
0: Right?
1: I'm thinking about it.
0: Who do you have a professional crush on is the question.
1: Ooh, Anati.
0: Oh,
1: Anati,
0: show me the, yeah.
1: And to be honest, PH.
0: Okay.
1: To be very honest, I think
0: But that's a physical attraction. It's not a physical attraction.
1: No, it's a professional
0: It's a
1: crush.
0: Mental and a talent perspective. So someone that is... Do you know what I mean?
1: It's just a celeb crush. I think... Anati, definitely. Okay. I think his work is just too insane.
0: Amazing.
1: Like, yeah. Anati.
0: Okay. Maybe you have a professional crush as well. I'll settle for Anati.
1: Yeah.
0: At Channel Africa One, let us know who your professional crush is. Nothing physical.
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0: Just before news time on Channel Africa, Poppy and Nsako with you till 6 p.m. CAT. This is Anna Joyce and Puro. So I asked you earlier on about professional crushes, people that you crush on from a professional perspective, whose game you recognize, their talent you recognize. It's not a physical attraction per se, because I'm not physically attracted to KO. And that's what I was saying to you. He'd be shook if he heard that from me, because I'm like a little sister nyana.
1: Oh, then it's a good professional crush.
0: But it's more about, you know, just respecting his work, how he performs, and just how he carries himself as well. I really just think he's one of those guys that has been in the industry for a really long time, and he's mastered the art of being a professional at what they do.
1: And being quiet. No drama, no personal what. Out of there, yeah.
0: That goes with it too. And you mentioned Anati.
1: I think I want to rescind it. Let me rescind. There's nothing professional about the crush I have on Anati.
0: Thank you for the honesty.
1: No. If I'm being very honest, guys, the day he comes here, like, I'm gonna tell him to fight. Like, I've loved you for 10 years.
0: Hitting the gym. You loved him before he hit the gym.
1: I loved him as the sexy chubby guy. I loved Anati when he was the sexy chubby guy.
0: He used to call himself the sexy chubby
1: ninja.
0: And
1: he was. Listen, I've had a crush since then. So him now, shame. It's because, you know, I don't body shame. But go for it, darling. Like, you can be bulk, but Mina, I loved you from the beginning.
0: I wonder what he would think if he heard that. If that's a compliment for him, or no. What would you say?
1: My darling, you know you can tell a man, wow, your teeth look good and you've made the day. Like, men take any compliments.
0: Oh, snap. So we should get him in studio.
1: We should definitely get him in studio, but just let me know a week before so I can get
0: my
1: wig
0: laid. We need
1: to
0: figure out what our angle is going to be, because I also don't think he just comes to interviews willy-nilly. Pun intended. Do you know what I mean? He looks super professional and he presents.
1: I mean, he's more in the producer mode right now, to be honest. So it would be very,
0: you
1: very
0: see,
1: difficult.
0: This crush is deep.
1: Yeah, no.
0: Some of us don't know this information.
1: No, he's in the studio as a producer right now. So perhaps we can just talk about producing music from an international perspective, like for Swizz Beatz and Busta, and, you know. So he's doing music for them now.
0: In September or no?
1: September.
0: No,
1: I'm still on my weight loss journey. When I bought my October, November.
0: Sure. We can get him in studio.
1: Let's do that.
0: I love it.

0: It is 4 p.m. CAT on Channel Africa. Let's get some news. Onele Ntsintsi is on standby.
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2: Thank you, Poppy. Looking at your top stories, Madagascar's former Cerner chief sentenced to hard labor over deadly Gen Z protest crackdown, and former head of a care home in South Korea is sentenced to 15 years in prison. Your latest news, greetings to our listeners. Madagascar's former Cerner president has been sentenced to 10 years of hard labor over his alleged role in the violent crackdown on youth-led protests that helped bring down the previous government last year. A retired general and close ally of the former president, Andre Rajoelina, Richard Ravalo Manana, was found guilty of complicity in murder by a court in the capital, Antananarivo. Prosecutors accused him of giving instructions to security forces to use violence against demonstrators during the so-called Gen Z protests in September and October 2025. Ravalo Manana denied the allegations and said he would appeal against the judgment. Almost 150,000 candidates have been nominated to contest over 10,000 municipal council seats in the upcoming local government elections in South Africa. This was revealed by the Independent Electoral Commission today. The IEC was briefing the media on the outcome of the candidate nomination process, which closed last week Friday. The commission will have to check if political parties and independent candidates paid the applicable deposits and if they submitted the details of registered voters supporting their candidature, amongst other things. Thereafter, the commission will only reveal the final list of the candidates on the 16th of this month. The IEC's chairperson, Musutu Miapia, explains.
3: A total of 142,072 candidates had been nominated to contest 10,526 councillor seats across municipalities. The immediate task of the Electoral Commission now is to review the submission for compliance with the legislative requirements governing candidate nominations. This includes, among others, checking whether one, candidates had completed acceptance nomination forms.
2: Questions of alleged favoritism have meanwhile been raised against South Africa's Electoral Commission. This is after it held a meeting with the African National Congress Party on Monday over candidates who missed the deadline to submit their nominations for the 2026 local government elections. The meeting sparked criticism that the African National Congress may have been given preferential treatment. The IEC Chief Electoral Officer, Simon Mabulo, has however rejected the allegations, insisting the meeting was only to confirm the status of the ANC candidates and that the Commission has no intention of reopening the system for any political party.
4: Of course, the IEC is always in constant communication with members of the National Party Liaison Committee who represent the various parties. The ANC requested confirmation that their candidates are not submitted in certain municipalities because they wanted to be sure that indeed that was the case and the Commission so confirmed. The Commission has never entertained any possibility to open the system for any one party. And as our statement indicated yesterday, the Commission does not have an intention, even at this point, to open the system.
2: At least 21 people have been killed in a bus crash in Egypt, South Sinai region. The health ministry says the bus overturned on the road between Red Sea town in Dahab and Nuweiba. The bus was carrying 43 people and was traveling from Cairo towards Oman. The BBC's Richard Kagoe.
5: We haven't been able to establish exactly what's the cause of the crash because the latest that we have from the Egyptian Health Ministry is that the relevant state authorities will be conducting an investigation into the cause of the crash. It's a developing story, but we do know about the fatalities and those that have been injured and basically what the response has been from the authorities in the South Sinai region.
2: And lastly, a court in South Korea has jailed the former head of a care home for people with severe disabilities for 15 years for sexually assaulting residents. BBC's Camilla Mills reports.
6: The man, identified only by his surname Kim, was convicted of abusing three women at the Sekdong-1 facility in Incheon. The case came to light after one of the victims reported the abuse last year and has prompted much wider scrutiny of residential care facilities. An assessment found that as many as 20 current and former residents of Sekdong-1 may have suffered sexual abuse. South Korean authorities have since inspected more than 1,500 disability care homes across the country, identifying dozens of other suspected cases of abuse.
2: Recapping on your top stories, Madagascar's former Senate president has been sentenced to 10 years of hard labor over his alleged role in the violent crackdown on youth-led protests that helped bring down the previous government last year. Channel Africa News, I'm Onele Tsintsi.
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0: It is the second hour of The Upside on Channel Africa. Welcome to it. You with Poppy and Ntsako until 6 p.m. Right now, though, it is 6 minutes after 4 p.m. CAT, and we need to get into some musica.
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0: It is Iris Star on Channel Africa, Hot Body at 9 after 4 CAT. Something happened in my Uber this afternoon that made me think about men's health, mental health in a different way. I'll share that next on The Upside. Zilipendwa na
1: Shande la Croix. 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
1: 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The Upside on Channel Africa. Nothing but the good stuff.

0: Magic System on Channel Africa. Do you know who's got the best moves to this tune?
1: Yeah.
0: Thierry Henry. You have to search for the video on TikTok where he's literally in his element dancing to Premier Girl. He is so sexy.
1: Okay. Is that a professional crush?
0: No. No, no way. That body's looking so tight and he's fetching 50.
1: Ooh, guys.
0: Nah, Thierry is the one. And I would be the one if he were to come to
1: Period.
0: Town. It is 4:15 CAT. This is Channel Africa. I was chatting earlier about the fact that something happened in my Uber ride this morning that made me change the way that I look at men's mental health. And I don't know that it was supposed to, but you know, I'm this pensive person when I'm in an Uber.
1: Yeah.
0: But I was driving with this guy and he was taking me to my nail appointment and he made a mistake, right?

0: you know, say that they're stressed.
1: Yeah.
0: But also, I've never seen someone, you know, physically beating themselves up like that about such a small situation. And I was just a bit taken aback that he was in such a fragile state about such a small nyana thing to me. So it changed my perspective just in terms of, you know, what people are going through. But also, I was thinking that maybe because it is his job, he's a little bit too hard on himself because I'm a customer and he's thinking that I'm going to rate him one star instead of five. Do you know what I mean?
1: Or it could be at home. Maybe he experiences so much criticism there that this is the only way he knows how to deal with a mistake.
0: Oh, wow.
1: Yeah.
0: That's a different perspective as well.
1: Yeah.
0: It is so interesting. But yes, be kinder to everyone. But yeah, some of these guys are also going through some really deep things as well.
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0: getting us into an irie mood on a Wednesday afternoon. Some Wizkid on Channel Africa with Sweet Love. I remember you asked once what irie means. Babe, we're in Jamaica. Just be irie.
1: I feel like I'm going to name myself Irie now. This is Irie in Circle, guys. That's how I, September to December, shame, you get the best version of me because this girl is just chilled.
0: She's even got the eyes and the mannerisms at Channel Africa One and at SABC Plus. You can catch us there. Africa World Hour
2: with Mposi Tole. David Njumbe, who's a long-serving personal assistant to Tundu Lissu for over 15 years, on the night of 20 May, he survived a shocking abduction attempt just meters from his home. Talk us through what exactly happened on that night.
3: 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I started fighting back and they handcuffed me. Immediately they started beating me, and one of them was telling me, "You have been running here and there. 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
1: Welcome back to The Upside. 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
2: Poppy, don't you just want to pack a bag and go away, honey?
1: All the damn time.
2: And don't you want to relax? But you don't want to go too far away. Just outside of Johannesburg and Pretoria, as well as the Cape Winelands, there are so many lodges that you find there. But sometimes for us, we want to make sure that we have and we are supporting the black-owned companies while we're still relaxing, right? We're going to be speaking to the founder of Avela Lodge and Spa to talk a little bit more about kind of the hospitality and wellness industry and how we're navigating it, especially in 2026, where we need to relax every other weekend. Joining us is Dr. Lindi Wekinya, who is the founder of Avela Lodge and Spa. You will find us by the reception tomorrow. Listen, Dr. Lindi, welcome to The Upside.
3: Oh, thank you so much. Thank you so much. Thanks for having me. Good afternoon to you and your guests and your listeners.
2: Yeah, you're not a guest. We're at home because you're telling us we must feel at home when we get to Avela Lodge and Spa. Let's talk a little bit about, you know, the establishment. You know, what kind of made you go into this, considering your work in education?
3: Interesting that you asked that question. Exactly that. So I was a principal at some point in my life. And I was a high school principal. So I used to hire lodges just before the grade 12 sit for exams, and I would take them to a lodge where they will do revision for in preparation for their matric exams, and I will then get the best tutors in the province to assist us with the revision. And that's where the dream started and the vision to say, I would love to own something like this one day for my people.
1: Oh, it is so inspiring. I love that you were that kind of principal. There's enough of you. Dr. Ginya, let's chat about the employment opportunities with an establishment like this, because there are some that I've seen, you know, around Eastern Cape, rural Eastern Cape, where they've got sort of like this ecosystem where they employ some of, you know, the villagers, which also helps, you know, from an unemployment perspective. How does that tap into, you know, the work that you're doing at Avela? Who are you employing and how does it, you know, empower the community that you serve as well?
3: Yeah, thank you so much for that question. So my thesis was on women leading for social justice.
1: Wow.
3: So that definitely will tell you that even the employment will be biased towards gender. So we believe that the lodge, as it grow within the ecosystem, it must also grow with the people around it. That does not only talk to the employment, but also the suppliers, the local suppliers that supplies the lodge. So in terms of the employment, we have 90% youth employed.
1: Wow.
3: We have four departments that will be the reservations, the sales and marketing, the events, and also the spa. And all of those are led by young women who just studied and completed their hospitality studies from different colleges in and around Gauteng.
2: Sorry about that, Dr. Lindi. I love that you mention, you know, the impact of youth within the hospitality industry, because I think hospitality, just in general, from a colloquial sense, has changed, you know. We have a very different view of it. So how are you keeping the principles of, you know, kind of the old school hospitality within your industry while still having the youth participating in your lodge?
3: So it's interesting that for the longest time as a principal, I would work with the young people from afar. Closer to me would be the teachers. But now I'm working with the youth and I'm learning a lot from them. So the youth has got a lot to give because they follow the trends. So they assist us. So one of the principles that we've just changed as a lodge that is influenced by them was, we're not longer looking at how do we sell another room, but we are now looking at what memorable experience can we create for our guests. And this is changing everything and every way that we think about how do we bring experience to our guests or anybody that has to come to the lodge for one reason or the other.
1: Dr. Ginya, how are you attracting international tourists? We're in such an exciting time as South Africa at the moment. What does that look like for you and as well as the Lodge and Spa?
3: What's interesting is when we started, so we subscribed with your bookings.com, your Agoda, because we wanted to attract the international guests. But we have come to realize that there's a huge interest in terms of our locals, South Africans, with the just a short getaway. So I think our people have realized that you don't need to go afar to have a luxurious holiday. You can just drive away from the city, just drive through the mountain and not go afar. Just be here, just outside Pretoria, outside Krugersdorp, and then you're at Avela Lodge. So we do have a lot of international guests that we get. However, the most of them that would come will be coming because we are based in Machalis. So Machalis is known as a tourist destination anyway. So that's how we attract them. So we would attract those mainly during the peak season. But we've come to realize that our people are now experiencing luxury getaways local. So throughout the whole year, we are carried by locals who just come for a romantic night, who just come for a birthday celebration, who just come from just to stay away from the noise of the city and just drive to Lodge.
2: When you say luxury, particularly where Lodge and Spa is regarded, what aspect or component of it screams luxury?
3: So traditionally, luxury in any hotel or any lodge, of course, will be a beautiful room, quality linen, good food, that I think people think are important. And I do think it's important. But for us, as the Lodge, Avela Lodge, luxury or true luxury is how do we make our guests feel? There's this saying, I think it's Maya Angelou, who says, people will forget what you say to them. People will forget what you give them, but people will never forget how you make them feel. So for us, luxury is about when you leave our lodge, what experience do you take with you, whether is it through the spa, the food. We've just acquired a farm. We call it Inzolo Farm, meaning it's a peaceful farm. There's a river there. Whether you want to go there and just be there with your hand, just watch the sunset, or you want to have a picnic there. So for us, that's what luxury is, more than a hotel room where you can have linen, or like I said, but the experience.
1: Dr. Ginya, say less Sieza.
3: Wait here.
1: Where can we find the details on Avela Lodge and Spa, ma'am?
3: So we are on... our website is www.avelalodge.co.za. We are also on Facebook and we are on Twitter at Avela Lodge. We are on TikTok. We are on YouTube. We are all over. Just type Avela Lodge, you'll find us there.
1: Thank you so much. Thank you so much for joining us on Channel Africa. Dr. Lindiwe Ginya, founder of Avela Lodge and Spa, chatting all things luxury lodges right here on The Upside. It is 4:30. Let's get into sport. Figile Lingwati is on standby.
0: 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The African perspective.
4: And in this hour, guys, we kick off with rugby news. It's happening this weekend. South Africa Springbok scrum coach Dan Heumann has weighed in on the debate surrounding the scrum's breakfoot, a law designed to help reduce excessive pressure on the necks of front row players during the engagement. The Springbok scrum coach says the measure is important from a player safety perspective, but believes consistency remains essential when referees police the requirement. Heumann adds he still sees instances where players' heads end up on opponents' shoulders, highlighting the difficulty of managing the technical details of the set piece in real time.
5: It's actually two things. The breakfoot, they brought it in to basically take away a lot of the pressure on the necks of the front row, actually, to call it actual loading. But if it's helping, I'm not too sure, because I still see some shoulder heads on shoulders. Is it really helping? I'm not too sure. But, I mean, we need to deal with it. It's part of the rule, and it's been handled by the referee like by that. So as long as it's been handled the same way, for us and for them, then we're basically happy.
4: Dion Fourie has added another layer of experience to the Springbok pack, becoming the oldest player to represent South Africa in a test when he started against New Zealand in Cape Town at the age of 39 years and 338 days. Fourie's selection was part of a late front row reshuffle by coach Rassie Erasmus, and the veteran hooker and loose forward played 35 minutes in the 33-26 victory. He now turns to the replacement bench for Saturday's third test. Here's Human.
5: I think in these test matches we need to have a lot of experience, which I think he does have. And I mean, he played from a very young age, hooker and flank. So yeah, I think he's able to handle these kind of situations like he did in the World Cup final for us. And surely he's on form. I think he's really a big, big competitor. And in my opinion, one of the, I don't want to say most underrated, but most strong scrummers in South Africa. And that's how I rate him. Otherwise, I've never put up my hand to say, listen, we should pick this guy.
4: On to football news. World football's governing body, FIFA president Gianni Infantino, has pledged support for Nigeria's sweeping football reforms after high-level talks in Zurich with a delegation led by NSC chairperson Shehu Digo. The meeting focused on strengthening governance, building structures, and creating pathways for youth development. Infantino said FIFA would continue collaborating with Nigeria to grow the game, noting the importance of stronger structures and opportunities for young players. The talks come after the mass resignation of Nigeria Football Federation President Ibrahim Musa Gusau, General Secretary Mohamed Sanusi, and the Executive Committee, with FIFA accepting the departures and committing to work with Nigeria, CAF, and government officials on a comprehensive roadmap. Infantino also wished success to Nigeria's Falconets and the under-17 women's team ahead of their world campaigns, praising the delegation's positive intent to drive change. And finally, with handball news, Rwanda's national under-20 handball team head coach Havitz Zwabi says he's racing against time to prepare his young squad for the 2026 African Men's Junior Championship in Abidjan, Cote d'Ivoire. Rwanda initially called up 23 players to camp before reducing the group to 18. The technical staff will select the final 16-man squad ahead of the departure. Zwabi recently took charge of the junior team, leaving him with less than a week to prepare the players for the continental tournament, which runs from the 5th to the 12th of September. The limited preparation time is a major concern for the Tunisian coach, who admits the lack of training and competitive matches could prove costly at the championship. Rwanda have been drawn alongside host Cote d'Ivoire, Guinea, and Zimbabwe in the group stage. For any sports stories you'd like to share with us, please send us an email to newsroom@channelafrica.co.za or call us on +27117144459. 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
6: The one and only Tongai Arnold Chirisa. My man.
7: Drum roll, please.
6: You know, when you started out on Studio 263, way back in the day, you become the Hollywood superstar that you are today.
7: You know what was funny? Like, I used to do a thing with my brothers that back in the day when you had to go to, like, a DVD store to loan out the DVD so you can watch it and then return it. You know, before the movie started, there was, like, 10 minutes of commercials or, like, trailers. And we still had that dude that did the commercial voice, you know.
6: Yeah.
7: So every time, you know, he would say the name,
8: Will Smith, Denzel Washington.
6: Yeah.
7: I would literally put my name in there as well. I had no idea why I used to do that, but it was just like, yeah, one day is one day. That's what I knew. But this is before, like, I truly had an idea of that I really wanted to be an actor.
0: Africa's voices, Africa's journeys, they all on African Diaries.
1: Thank you to Fikile Lingwati. He's back at 5:30 CAT right here on Channel Africa with the sports. Let's get into some econ and business news now. Chanduka Likeke is on standby.
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9: Thank you, Poppy and Nsako. Good afternoon. We start with some infrastructure news in Southern Africa. Pipeline operator CPMZZ has launched a project to boost capacity of its 294-kilometer channel between Mozambique and Zimbabwe by around two-thirds. This is to cater for growing regional demand for diesel, petrol and jet fuel. The project will increase the annual capacity of the Beira-Harare pipeline, connecting the port of Beira in Mozambique with the Feruka Depot in Zimbabwe, from 3 million cubic meters to 5 million cubic meters. The expansion is expected to be completed by the end of 2027. The Department of Employment and Labour in South Africa says it is targeting four key sectors as part of intensified inspections to tackle widespread non-compliance. Deputy Minister Jomo Sibiya says construction is among the sectors being targeted, alongside agriculture, hospitality and wholesale, as well as retail. He says these sectors have recorded high levels of labor law violations, including worker exploitation and the employment of undocumented immigrants. Sibiya was speaking during a multidisciplinary inspection at a construction site in Sandton, Johannesburg.
10: It's all about exploitation. It's all about cheap labor. They know that if these illegal foreign immigrants are working for them, one, they are not going to register them with UIF. They are not going to register them with compensation fund. They are not going to pay them at a minimum wage level. They are not going to give them contracts. They are not going to give them pay slips. They will pay whatever they want to pay them. And they will just take that. But because they know they can't report to anyone, it works for them. They want to maximize profit. But on the other hand, they are depriving our South African citizens.
9: Some decision makers and role players in the African tourism sector say South Africa must assume a leading role in advancing tourism and partnership with other countries. This was said during this year's Africa Tourism Leadership Forum, hosted in Polokwane in the Limpopo province. The forum aims to promote sustainable growth and boost intra-African travel and tourism. Limpopo Tourism Agency Chairperson Freddie Griever says intracontinental movements and travel are key drivers in advancing tourism among African countries.
11: The movement of people across borders has always been part of the African story. And tourism gives us an opportunity to turn that movement into a powerful instrument for economic development, cultural exchange, and continental integration.
9: Gulf equities slipped in early trade today after the U.S. and Iran exchanged strikes overnight, dampening hopes for a swift easing of tensions in the Middle East. Iran has launched missile and drone attacks at U.S. targets across the Middle East after American forces resumed strike against Iran. Tehran has reportedly carried out attacks on Kuwait, Jordan, Iraq and Bahrain. The BBC's Yolande Nell reports from Jerusalem.
12: This looks like a serious military escalation. The Iranians saying that they also attacked the United Arab Emirates. Already we've been hearing that Jordan, Bahrain, northern Iraq, Kuwait had all reported Iranian attacks in response to the latest US attacks on Iran. Of course, those countries are all US allies in the region and they have US military bases there. Now, there are reports coming from the Iranian Revolutionary Guard that four of its personnel were killed in the latest US strikes.
9: One US dollar in Nigeria is trading at 1,000 Naira 334, in Botswana 13 Bula 32, Kenya 128 shilling 48, in Zambia it's 18 Kwacha 97, BRICS countries $1 in Brazil at 5 Riel 16, Russia 86 Rubles 59, India 94 Rupee 94, China 61 72, South Africa 16 Rand 13. $1 at 73 pence to the British pound, 86 to the euro. A look at commodities. Gold is at $4,382, platinum at $1,773 per ounce. The price of Brent crude oil at $94.33 a barrel. That's all for now. For any business stories you'd like to share with us, please send us an email to newsroom@channelafrica.co.za, or you can call us on +27117144459. 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
14: When we hear the 14th of July, an anthem should come to mind. French.
15: Huh?
14: Yes.
15: But then they must be similar.
14: The American is.
15: You had the same thing.
14: The French is. They're very different.
15: All right, now we can hear the difference.
14: It's Bastille Day today, French National Day.
15: Sorry, French croissants.
14: I know.
15: French croissants to the extent of my love.
14: Oh, dear.

0: Salima Chika on Channel Africa. Songi, songi. What a tune. It is 12 minutes to 5 p.m. CAT. Quick question, guys. This is going to determine what household you grew up in.
1: Hey.
0: The first sportsman or sportswoman you fell in love with, as in cared about. Ntsako is already laughing. I don't know why. At Channel Africa One, let us know who that was for you. Sfiso, are you going to have a stab at it first?
2: Yeah. First sportsman, Sibusiso Zoom.
0: Really?
2: Yes. Football. Yeah. Fell in love with, not in fear of. Because I was in fear of Dingani Thobela.
0: Okay.
2: They used to tell me, before I even knew how he looked like, and luckily I was privileged enough to meet him while
0: what?
2: He was alive.
0: You met the Rose of Soweto.
2: Yeah. My mom used to tell me that I will Dingani Thobela you through the world. So like, I just knew that, you know what? Like I met him, so I told him that, and he reacted the same way. But yeah, first sportsman had to be Sibusiso Zoom.
0: Okay, yeah. You're a legend. Also, that you mentioned those two, because I'll tell you why after this. Okay. So Sibusiso Zuma and Dingani Thobela.
2: I'll tell you why that's significant as
0: okay.
2: well.
1: Guys, okay, for context. My mom is only 52. My dad is 54. I'm 27, so my parents were very busy in their early 20s. But the sportsman,
2: China.
1: That's why I was like, oh my God.
0: It could be.
1: Listen, guys, hear me out. The first sportsman in that house, Sipiwe Shabalala.
2: Oh, wow.
1: I rest
0: we're
1: my case.
0: Young.
1: What do you know?
0: My case was, I rested now.
1: We are young.
0: Thank you, Siabona. What?
1: We're all young. So for us, 2010 was like it. My parents were, I think, still in their 30s in 2010.
0: This is
1: or like
0: so
1: 40s,
0: wild.
1: Yeah.
0: Oh,
1: so
0: my.
1: So Shabalala, yeah, they were in their late
0: 30s. Why? How did you know that?
1: 2010!
0: No, but how did you know that my question was related to the fact that...
1: Because I don't know. When you said who is the first person, I was like, oh, hell. I'm gonna be dragged again.
0: Oh my Lord, this piece of
2: that's yesterday.
0: That is yesterday. That's my chat.
2: And the reason why I was saying,
0: okay.
2: I was like, I come from a very old family.
0: Okay.
2: Like, I'm last born in every sense, right?
0: Yes.
2: So I've had to be an old
1: friend.
2: I've got an old soul, man. Like, Mangchela, from. The things my brother loved and what,
0: yeah.
2: That's why I reacted the way I reacted when Zola
0: sure.
2: came in.
0: Yeah.
2: So it's like the nostalgia comes from old school stuff.
0: Exactly.
2: Like, you know, I remember Champions League when it was still on, you know, Friday night on E, you know, and watching UEFA Champions League on that TV that looked like a station guest with like lots of the buttons, didn't have a remote.
0: Exactly. Andy remembers 2010.
2: Yeah, I mean, Shabalala's goal was only on flat screens. Like,
1: my parents were in their late 30s in 2010, guys. Like, you can't
2: damn.
0: Parents
1: late 30s,
0: aside,
1: I'm so serious.
0: I respect the fact that it's at least a goat.
1: Yeah, and Lucas had it, but I remember Lucas because, like, it was a thing. Like, he was just so hot. And you know what's so funny? You know
0: you
1: what's so funny?
0: You won.
2: Is that he's hot?
1: Clean back.
3: Before they were leaders, they were simply women. Who refused to accept that they didn't have a voice.
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0: Some salty soul on Channel Africa. This one's called Midnight Train. We're having such a massive chuckle, and maybe you are too. Just asked one question that exploded into New Year's Eve at Channel Africa, and it was so simple. Me, I just asked, you guys turned it into matric exams, and I love it for you. My question was, just to give you context, the first sports star you fell in love with, who was that? Where we were, you know, just in a general knowledge and sports knowledge. Sfiso, our digital guy, said Sfiso Zuma, I think. Yes. And he met Tingan Tobelo, amazing. And then Ntsako said our friend. And it's okay, you watched it on a flat screen
1: 16 years ago. My dad, the oldest one in the family, was 38. Who did you expect me to know?
0: I love that it's actually him.
1: Do you get what
0: because
1: I mean?
0: Because he scored one of the
1: most memorable goals
0: of all time in a World Cup. So we're not faulting you. We're just doing the maths of where we are as people on the upside. Mine was Pete Sampras. He was a tennis player back in the 90s that, look, I'm sure...
1: Tennis in the 90s, how rich and fast. Rich and fast.
0: Let's get into news.

0: It is 5 p.m. CAT. Apparently, my tennis stars are from apartheid. 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
2: Thank you, Poppy. Looking at your top stories, Madagascar former Senate chief sentenced to hard labor over deadly Gen Z protest crackdown, and the DRC area's hardest hit by the Ebola outbreak open schools. Your latest news greetings to our listeners. Madagascar's former Senate president has been sentenced to 10 years of hard labor over his alleged role in the violent crackdown on youth-led protests that assisted in bringing down the previous government last year. A retired general, the close ally of former President Andre Rajoelina, Richard Ravalomanana, was found guilty of complicity in murder by a court in the capital Antananarivo. Prosecutors accused him of giving instructions to security forces to use violence against demonstrators during the so-called Gen Z protests in September and October last year. Ravalomanana denied the allegations and said he would appeal against the judgment. Almost 150,000 candidates have been nominated to contest over 10,000 municipal council seats in the upcoming local government elections in South Africa. This was revealed by the Independent Electoral Commission today. The IEC was briefing the media on the outcome of the candidate nomination process, which closed last week Friday. The commission will have to check if political parties and independent candidates paid the applicable deposits and if they submitted the details of registered voters supporting their candidature, amongst other things. Thereafter, the commission will also reveal the final list of candidates on the 16th of this month. The IEC's chairperson, Mosutu Miepia.
3: A total of 142,072 candidates had been nominated to contest 10,526 councillor seats across municipalities. The immediate task of the Electoral Commission now is to review the submission for compliance with the legislative requirements governing candidate nominations. This includes, among others, checking whether, one, candidates had completed acceptance nomination forms.
2: Questions of alleged favoritism have meanwhile been raised against South Africa's Electoral Commission. This is after it held a meeting with the African National Congress Party on Monday over candidates who missed the deadline to submit their nominations for the 2026 local government elections. The meeting sparked criticism that the ANC may have been given a preferential treatment. The IEC Chief Electoral Officer, Simon Mabulo, has however rejected the allegations.
4: Of course, the IEC is always in constant communication with members of the National Party Liaison Committee, who represent the various parties. The ANC requested confirmation that their candidates are not submitted in certain municipalities because they wanted to be sure that indeed that was the case, and the commission so confirmed. The commission has never entertained any possibility to open the system for any one party. And as our statement indicated yesterday, the commission does not have an intention, even at this point, to open the system.
2: Schools have reopened this week in areas of the Democratic Republic of Congo, which are hardest hit by the Ebola outbreak. This is after authorities decided the risk of transmission was outweighed by the risk of pupils struggling with remote learning. According to an Education Ministry document seen this week, more than 1,000 schools in Ituri are classified as being in the red zone, meaning a high-risk zone or zone of active transmission. Ministry regulations published on August 19 initially stipulated that schools in the red zone would temporarily replace in-person classes with distance learning. The government reviewed its initial decision at the request of provincial authorities, who wanted to ensure that the students leaving, even in red zones, would not be left behind. And lastly, a court in South Korea has jailed the former head of a care home for people with severe disabilities to 15 years for sexually assaulting residents. The BBC's Camilla Mills.
5: The man, identified only by his surname Kim, was convicted of abusing three women at the Sekdong-1 facility in Incheon. The case came to light after one of the victims reported the abuse last year and has prompted much wider scrutiny of residential care facilities. An assessment found that as many as 20 current and former residents of Sekdong-1 may have suffered sexual abuse.
2: Channel Africa News, I'm Onele Ntsintsi.
1: SABC News. The African perspective. A new hour, a better perspective. 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
0: 7 after 5 CAT. Welcome to the final hour of The Upside with Poppy and Nsako on Channel Africa. Mm-hmm. We are done with our favorite sports stars because we've established that, hey, kunzima kuraf kutaf.
6: My baby of the group.
0: I don't think it's a thing to be ashamed of. It just really just makes us understand where we are in life.
6: Yeah, as long as you remember when Michael Jackson passed away, I feel like we're all the same age.
0: Sports star.
6: No, I know. I know. What he was doing on that stage was a sports, my darling.
1: Share The Upside. WhatsApp us +27.

0: You're on Channel Africa on a Wednesday afternoon. Poppy and Insuckle with you till 6 p.m. CAT. This is music from Johnny Drills. I'm available. Yeah.
1: For what?
0: Loaded.
1: For what?
0: Yeah, no, for a good time, not a long time. Always.
1: You keep saying this, and what if the good time is for a long time?
0: That's never the case in life, and just accept.
1: Really?
0: Yes.
1: No, I don't believe in that. I'm okay. Sorry. My whimsy
0: refuses.
1: I think.
0: Do you know who devastated me?
1: Yes.
0: What I will never recover from is Kim K and Kanye. I'm still so broken by their breakup that I just do not believe in love anymore.
1: How, Mara? Hey, when you look at the documentary, you're like, Kim, you did not leave soon enough.
0: Nah.
1: Yeah.
0: Ish, Kanye, we were in your corner until, bro.
1: But musically, mwah. Fantastic.
0: Peak entertainer.
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0: Nothing sexier than a bit of Spitori on the upside. DJ Maporisa hanging out with his friends, including Focalistic. Hey, baningi, man.
1: No, Maporisa, one thing he'll do is collaborate with everybody.
0: I love that for us and for the industry and for the music.
1: Right?
0: Good on you, Maporisa. It is 20 after 5 CAT. We're chatting Paddle next on the upside. Madapiri Bazoshitika.
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0: Welcome back to the conversation on Channel Africa. We are chatting the Ubuntu Youth Paddle Initiative right now on the upside. It is an initiative that will give 10 young adults from Safe Hub Alexander the chance to learn a new sport while building skills, confidence and connections and helping shape their futures. To chat to us about this afternoon, we're joined by Jamila Kasim, who's the ambassador at NetSet Paddle and co-founder of Lux Paddle Events. Jamila, welcome to the upside.
6: Hello, thank you so much. Lovely to be back. Ooh, on.
0: We love that you're on the court. Yes. Love that you're focused about your work. Let's chat about the Ubuntu Youth Paddle Initiative that you guys have got going. I'm a huge believer in the power of sport, especially for young people. What are you hoping this initiative is going to do for the 10 young people from Alexandra?
6: Well, as you guys, I'm sure, know, paddle is not a cheap sport to be a part of. And I just feel that it needs to be really inclusive. And that's what I've been trying to do, to get people who don't necessarily have the opportunity to be involved in the community, whether they've been playing in the capacity of players or whether they are being employed within the paddle industry. What I'm hoping for is not just to get 10 paddle players competent to play at the end of the 10 weeks. My objective for this initiative is to make sure that by using sport, we are able to tackle the issues of youth unemployment and skills development and hopefully try to get them into

0: learnerships and employment by introducing them to new people, new opportunities, and hoping that they take this opportunity and run with it.
1: What do you think, you know, which element of paddle caught people? Because we went from, you know, kind of just going out for random drinks and doing all sorts of things, and now we're literally spending time playing paddle. What do you think caught people, you know, kind of by the washing when it comes to paddle?
0: Well, as you know, because you have played it, paddle is highly addictive. I think that the zero barrier to entry for paddle, and that's what makes it so attractive. So whether you've played a racket sport before in your life or not, paddle allows you to come onto the scene and enter at any level that you are able to. It's addictive because I think also we have now gotten a taste of the competitive nature of the sport from the Premier Paddle coming to South Africa, and South Africa being one of the host events for the next 3 years. And Prime Media has now secured that contract. And it has given us the connection. It's given us the ability to be able to see some of the world's best paddle players playing on our soil.
2: Do you know what, Jamila, what I'm loving about this initiative that you've got going on with some of the youth in Alexandra is the fact that you're trying to help them create employment opportunities. Who are some of the partners that you've got on board to kind of help the young people with learnerships and, you know, I think it's a learnership as well as employment at this point. Who are the partners? You know,
0: so we're very proud and happy to and honored that we had a company called Knorr-Bremse who has come in as our title sponsor and made it possible for us to have the 10 students over the 10 weeks. Other sponsors that we have are Slamzy, who have generously donated 10 paddle rackets, which the participants will keep for themselves. We have NetSet Paddle, who has come on and has helped us, given us support at a very, very reasonable rate. We've got Brand Fusion Foundation, who has helped me to put this whole initiative together. And then we've got Nando's, who has come in and will supply lunch for the participants each week after their 3 hours of intensive paddle coaching.
2: Wow.
0: Our wonderful coaches, Manny and Mpume, who have amazing, incredible stories themselves about how paddle has changed their lives. Manny in particular, who 3 years ago was a car guard, and he got the opportunity to become a ball jockey and cleaner at the 10 by 20 Kilani Club. The club saw his interest and potential and his passion for paddle and sent him on a coaching course. Manny is now the assistant manager at the club. He is a well-sought-after coach. He is an incredible paddle player. And he was now nominated to go to Premier Paddle and spend the week with the top paddle players in the world. And this has just opened up his life unbelievably. So we have really, really fantastic players. But I'm so proud to announce that even before we got to launch the initiative, we have one student or participant who will, after the 10 years, be placed in a 12-month learnership at one of the corporates. And thereafter, they will then have the possibility of being employed by that company. So my goal is to have all 10 of the participants placed in a learnership or find full-time employment for them. And hopefully this is something that we start now here on a paddle court in the middle of Sandton, and I hope that it spreads across Johannesburg and across our country so that we can help and do our bit in eradicating youth unemployment.
2: That was going to be my question, because it's such a great model of social skills, learning a sport, employment, learnerships. You could take it around the country and just go into these communities and build the young people. It's actually so impressive.
0: Thank you so much. I think it's well needed. The people that are currently enjoying the sport and benefiting because it's such a wonderful social activity, you're finding the youth, you know, families are enjoying being at the paddle courts together. It really has created such a wonderful community. And I think now it's time for us to pay that forward. You know, none of us get to where we are entirely on our own.
1: Yeah.
0: Someone's opened you an opportunity, someone's opened a door, and if you are fortunate enough to have that and to benefit from that, then you have a responsibility to pay that forward and to open the door for someone else. And hopefully that's what we will get to achieve here through this initiative.
1: Jamila, where can we find you if you want more information, if you want to hop on as a corporate that's looking to take on someone? Where can we find you?
0: So you can find me every day at NetSet Paddle Sandton City. Everyone knows me here. But you can also have a look on my Instagram. My handle is JamKasim, and it's everything about paddle that's there. I run numerous leagues as well, and we're always looking to be inclusive and have new people coming on, irrespective of what your level of paddle play is.
2: Such a rock star. We love your work. Thank you so much for joining us on The Upside. That is Jamila Kasim chatting the Ubuntu Youth Paddle Initiative. The power of paddle, the power of sport.
1: Guys.
2: Come on. Just before news time.
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7: Thank you, Poppy. We kick off with football news. South Africa's football governing body, SAFA, technical director Mulifi Ntseki, has appealed to the South African public to give newly appointed Bafana Bafana coach Peter Mosimane a chance and not judge him based on the past. Mosimane was unveiled at the association's headquarters in Nasrec, south of Johannesburg yesterday, marking a return to the post after his first spell 14 years ago. While the detractors have not approved of the decision to give him a second bite at the cherry, Ntseki says the 62-year-old has evolved as a coach and proven his mettle in the last decade or so to deserve the job.
8: I think it's a misunderstanding when people are misinformed and people don't have the necessary information, the necessary knowledge of what happens in football. Football evolves every day over time. So all of us, we learn every day, we become better because we are the students of the game. I think we have seen what happened with Real Madrid. Mourinho left Madrid for so many years, but because they know what he can bring to the club, that is why he's back with the club. I think that is not different from Coach Pito being back with the national team.
7: Ntseki says of all the coaches who applied for the job, Mosimane had the best presentation and vision for not only the senior team, but also the junior national teams.
8: And I think he did very well with his presentation in terms of his projections, how he wants things to be done. And with that, I think let's give him an opportunity to take our football to the next level. The most important thing in football is what you bring to the game today, what you bring to the game tomorrow. It is not what you brought to the game in the previous year. Football is evolving, and we are all students of the game, which is very, very important, very, very key. And that is why today we are coming up with a turnaround strategies.
7: World Football Governing Body FIFA President Gianni Infantino has pledged support for Nigeria's sweeping football reforms after high-level talks in Zurich with a delegation led by the National Sports Council Chairperson Shehu Digo. The meeting focused on strengthening governance, building structures, and creating pathways for youth development. Infantino said FIFA would continue collaborating with Nigeria to grow the game, noting the importance of stronger structures and opportunities for young players. The talks come after the mass resignation of National Football Federation President Ibrahim Musa Gusau, General Secretary Mohamed Sanusi, and the Executive Committee, with FIFA accepting the departures and committing to work with Nigeria, CAF, and government officials on a comprehensive roadmap. Infantino also wished success to Nigeria's Falconets and under-17 women's team ahead of their World Cup campaigns, praising the delegation's positive intent to drive change. Cricket news. Sri Lanka cricket has named Sachindu Kolombage and Tarundu Ratnayake in their white ball squads for this month's tour of England. Kolombage earns a first call-up to the 16-man ODI squad, while Ratnayake, who has played two tests, joined the 60-man T20 squad. The tour features three T20 internationals on the 16th of September in Southampton, the 18th of September in Cardiff, and the 19th of September in Manchester, followed by three ODIs on the 22nd of September at Chester Lee Street, the 24th of September at Headingley, and the 27th of September at the Oval. Both players will be looking to make their mark as Sri Lanka begin preparations for next year's global tournaments. For any sports stories you'd like to share with us, please to send us an email to newsroom@channelafrica.co.za or call us on +27117144459. 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
2: 25 to 6 p.m. right here on Channel Africa. Fikile Lingwati is back tomorrow between 3 and 6 right here on the upside with some more sports. Let's get a final wrap of your econ and business. Chanduka Likeke, our vendor king, is always on standby.
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14: Thank you, Poppy and Nsako. Good afternoon. Pipeline operator CPMZ has launched a project to boost capacity of its 294-kilometer channel between Mozambique and Zimbabwe by around two-thirds. This is to cater for growing regional demand for diesel, petrol and jet fuel. The project will increase the annual capacity of the Beira-Harare pipeline connecting the port of Beira in Mozambique with the Feruka depot in Zimbabwe from 3 million cubic meters to 5 million cubic meters. The expansion is expected to be completed by the end of 2027. South Africa's Aspen Pharmacare reported a 22% rise in annual normalized earnings, this attributed by strong demand for obesity and diabetes treatment Monjaro, which it distributes, and improving profitability in its manufacturing business. The drug maker says normalized headline earnings per share, NHEPS, from continuing operations rose to 801.5 cents in a year ended on the 30th of June from 659.2 cents in the previous year. On a constant currency basis, NHEPS rose 28%. Also in the news, some decision makers and role players in the African tourism sector say South Africa must assume a leading role in advancing tourism and partnership with other countries. This was said during this year's Africa Tourism Leadership Forum hosted in Polokwane in the Limpopo province. The forum aims to promote sustainable growth and boost intra-African travel and tourism. Limpopo Tourism Agency Chairperson Freddie Griever says intracontinental movements and travel are key drivers in advancing tourism amongst African countries.
15: The movement of people across borders has always been part of the African story. And tourism gives us an opportunity to turn that movement into a powerful instrument for economic development, cultural exchange, and continental integration.
14: Gulf equities slipped in early trade today after the U.S. and Iran exchanged strikes overnight, dampening hopes for a swift easing of tensions in the Middle East. Iran has launched missile and drone attacks at U.S. targets across the Middle East after American forces resumed strikes against Iran. Tehran has reportedly carried out attacks on Kuwait, Jordan, Iraq, and Bahrain. The BBC's Yolande Nell reports from Jerusalem.
16: This looks like a serious military escalation. The Iranians saying that they also attacked the United Arab Emirates. Already we've been hearing that Jordan, Bahrain, northern Iraq, Kuwait had all reported Iranian attacks in response to the latest US attacks on Iran. Of course, those countries are all US allies in the region and they have US military bases there. Now, there are reports coming from the Iranian Revolutionary Guard that four of its personnel were killed in the latest US strikes.
14: One US dollar in Nigeria is at 1,000 Naira 334, Botswana 13 Pula 32, Kenya 128 shilling 48, Zambia 18 Kwacha 97. BRICS countries, $1 in Brazil at 5 real 16, Russia 86 rubles 59, China 94 rupee 94, India rather 94 rupees 94, China 61 72, South Africa at 16 rand 13, $1 at 73 pence to the British pound and 86 to the euro. Commodities, gold at $4,382. At $1,773 and the price of Brent crude oil at $94.33 a barrel. That's all for now. For any business stories you'd like to share with us, please send us an email to newsroom@channelafrica.co.za or you can call us on +27 11714 4459. 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

0: A bit of Gyakki and Omalay with Forever to wrap things up on the Upside for a Wednesday afternoon, the 2nd of September 2026. We are done. Chayile time.
1: Yo, we laugh today, my girl. We laugh a lot, ne, but yo, today, I shame. We died, in fact.
0: Fun and games. 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
1: The Alexandra Regional Court in Johannesburg, South Africa, has sentenced Abelamine Mugabe to 24 months in prison or a $24,000 fine for pointing a toy firearm, as well as 18 months imprisonment or a $12,000 fine for being in the country illegally. Meanwhile, his co-accused Tobias Matohodze has been sentenced to 3 years imprisonment.
2: So basically what the magistrate said was that, you know, he has taken into consideration that the complainant or the victim did in fact withdraw the charges. So both of the accused will actually have to be deported. He is to be escorted by the investigating officer. However, in terms of Matonze, he will in fact have to serve his prison time, and thereafter he will in fact also be deported back to Zimbabwe.
0: Africa Update with Lulu Kapu, 12 to 1 p.m. Central African Time. 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
3: It has gone exactly 6 p.m. Central African time. A very good evening to you, Africa. Welcome to Africa in Business on Channel Africa. I'm Tami Ngubeni. Now, before we get into the details of what we've got in store for you as far as business on the African continent is concerned, let's take a trip down to the news desk, where Onele Nzinzi is standing by with your latest news at the top of the hour.
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4: Well, thank you, Tami. Your top stories. Geneva-based Global Initiative Against Transnational Organized Crime decries the levels of organized crime in South Africa. And the DRC area's hardest hit by the Ebola outbreak opens schools. Your latest news greetings to our listeners. The executive director of the Geneva-based Global Initiative Against Transnational Organized Crime, Dr. Mark Shaw, has warned that organized crime is not merely a policing challenge, but a direct threat to South Africa's constitutional democracy because of its penetration of state institutions. Shaw testified at the Madlanga Commission, where he drew on international examples on how other countries have dealt with organized crime infiltrating state institutions and criminal justice systems. He told the commission that South Africa ranks amongst the countries most seriously affected by organized crime, with high levels of both organized crime and violence. The commission is investigating allegations of criminality, political interference, and corruption in South Africa's criminal justice system. Dr. Shaw explains.
5: Outside of Latin America, South Africa has the highest measure of organized crime. So I want to emphasize the seriousness of what we are dealing with.
4: Shaw has recommended that the Madlanga Commission considers proposing the creation of an independent, constitutionally protected Chapter 9 anti-organized crime agency. He says a Chapter 9 anti-organized crime agency could help protect South Africa's constitutional democracy from the growing threat posed by organized crime.
5: Our institutions currently do not meet the challenge to respond. That's partly why we are sitting here. And simply to go back and to reinforce the institutions as we have them now, I think will result in failure. And I think that failure may have an impact for our constitutional democracy.
4: The Electoral Commission in South Africa refutes claims that its online candidate nomination system had technical glitches. The commission, which held a briefing today, told journalists that they recorded no malfunctions. Earlier this week, the African National Congress Party claimed to have experienced technical difficulties with the IEC's candidate capture system before last week's Friday's deadline, and as a result, could not capture all its candidates. The ANC is amongst 45 parties that have been affected. However, the commission reiterated that the ample time was given to political parties and independent candidates to make use of the system. The commission's chief electoral officer, Sai Mamabulo, explains.
6: Our reports indicate no technical glitch. Now, the internet is an ecosystem, and there are a number of variables that may impact the operation of a internet-based application. It may be volume, throughput, it may be bandwidth, it may even be electrical energy source. So all those possibilities within a broad ecosystem of the internet.
4: Schools have reopened this week in areas of the Democratic Republic of Congo, which are hardest hit by the Ebola outbreak. This is after authorities decided the risk of transmission was outweighed by the risk of pupils struggling with remote learning. According to an education ministry document seen this week, more than 1,000 schools in Ituri are classified as being in the red zone, meaning a high-risk zone or zone of active transmission. Ministry regulations published on August 19 initially stipulated that schools in the red zone would temporarily replace in-person classes or distance learning. The government reviewed its initial decision at the request of provincial authorities who wanted to ensure that students leaving even in the red zones would not fall behind. And lastly, an international team of scientists say they may be one step closer to discovering dark matter, the invisible substance that holds the universe together. The researchers described a particle interaction documented at the Sanford Underground Research Facility. The BBC's Regina Reynard.
7: Dark matter is an invisible substance that holds our universe together, forming about 85% of its total matter. Scientists know it exists because they detect how it pulls on visible objects like stars. But in a century of searching, no one has actually seen dark matter. Now, scientists at the University of Bristol may have detected it in a particle collision. Researchers cannot explain this interaction with signals from normal matter. The discovery was made in a detector 1 mile below ground in a former gold mine in South Dakota.
4: Now, recapping on your top stories, the executive director of the Geneva-based Global Initiative Against Transnational Organized Crime, Dr. Mark Shaw, has warned that organized crime is not merely a policing challenge, but a direct threat to South Africa's constitutional democracy because of its penetration of state institutions. Channel Africa News, I'm Onele Ntsinzi.
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8: In our sports headline, irritated Denis Jordan refuses to answer questions on Pitsumi Samani's salary, and Live Golf is seeking bankruptcy protection. I'll be back with these and other stories at the bottom of the hour.

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1: It is exactly 6 minutes after 6 p.m. Central African time. A very good evening to you, Sudan. Good evening, Egypt, Kenya, Somalia. Good evening to you, Cote d'Ivoire, the DRC, Lesotho, Eswatini. Good evening, Africa. Welcome to your Wednesday edition of Africa in Business on Channel Africa. I'm Tami Ngubeni. Coming up for you in this hour, Mozambique's President Daniel Chapo today has sworn in the new leadership of the Bank of Mozambique, and more than 2,000 African and global business leaders and heads of state will be gathering in New York from the 20th to the 21st of September for the Unstoppable Africa. Well, what can the continent expect from this gathering? 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
1: It is 8 minutes after 6 p.m. Central African time. Now, Mozambique's President Daniel Chapo has today, on Wednesday, sworn in the new leadership of the Bank of Mozambique, led by the new governor, Felisberto Diniz Mavala, challenging the central bank to combine the preservation of financial stability with a greater contribution to the country's economic transformation. Now, reports from Mozambique say that President Chapo set out guidance based on three pillars, which are preserving the gains achieved, correcting what needs to be corrected, and modernizing what needs to be modernized. For a clearer perspective on this and also expectations for the country, we're joined this evening by Professor Adriano Nuvunga, Director of the Center for Democracy and Human Rights in Mozambique. Professor, a very good evening to you. Good to have you with us on African Business. Welcome.
3: Thank you. Thank you very much for having me.
1: So first, Prof, what are your views on the latest developments as well as the appointments that have been made by President Chapo?
3: Well, it was expected that the previous leader of the central bank, the previous governor of the central bank, would step down. Indeed, he stepped down, and that the current president would appoint a new leadership of the central bank. That was expected. The day before yesterday, he appointed Valdemar de Souza, who acted as administrator within the bank, and there was a public outcry, and he was immediately, the president immediately reversed his decision and appointed Felisberto Navalha. Valdemar de Souza, he doesn't carry the integrity and the credibility is expected. He is indicted in various cases related to mismanagement of the very same central bank. So people are welcoming this decision to appoint Felisberto Navalha, who was also an administrator in the bank, but he seems to carry a certain level of credibility, which is much needed. We are coming from a 10-year of a well-managed central bank after the odious illegal debts which was incurred with the sanctioning of the central bank, problematic sanctioning. A new governor came in who implemented high levels of integrity, high levels of procedural certainty and transparency of the bank, making the central bank a pillar of Mozambique's integrity. So people are expecting that this it will be continued, it will be expanded. Of course, there are criticism because the previous governor, he did not allow the central bank's reserves to be abused. And this in a context of Mozambique's current crisis. People were expecting that he would open up the coffers and cough up money, but he didn't do, which was appreciated by those who are in the field of governance and anti-corruption. So we're expecting that Felisberto Navalha, he will consolidate these gains, but of course, implement further reforms. And I would mention, continue with the restoring of the institutional credibility that I've already referred to, addressing the foreign currency shortage. Mozambique is experiencing an unprecedented shortage of foreign currency, which is affecting the capacity and ability of private sector to import goods, including the import of fuels. So this is an area where people want to see what Felisberto Navalha will be able to do, but do it in ways that he preserves the integrity of the central bank. Yes. There's also an issue of inflation. Mozambique is experiencing high levels of inflation. So people are expecting that he will be able to balance inflation, interest rates, and also enable a growth. At the very same time, to protect the metical, our currency. But this, he has to protect the metical without creating an artificial stability. Because this artificial stability, which seems to be the case now, is impacting the real economy. So you can have artificially the metical stable, but the real economy is suffering seriously because it is not paired by production, by economic activity to back that stability of the metical. And this is an area where the IMF is in clear disagreement with the government of Mozambique because of the perceptions that the current stability of metical vis-a-vis the US dollar seems to be artificially orchestrated. So people want to see that set right.
1: I must say, Professor, it is a tall task and a huge task at the doorstep of Felisberto Navalha. I think you've highlighted what the president has said needs to be corrected and what needs to be modernized. Apart from the restoring of the credibility, addressing the issue of the shortage of the foreign currency, balancing inflation and interest rates, etc., what else would you highlight as what needs to be modernized? I think we've really spoken about the challenges and the tasks at hand. As far as modernization is concerned, what is it that the president was referring to when he made that statement?
3: I think there are two major issues here that need to be addressed. I think the president refers to expansion of the financial inclusion. Mozambique is a country of 33 million people. But the banking system, in terms of inclusion, it is very narrow. It is only in the urban centers. So it has neglected the overwhelming majority of the population to be part of the financial system. So I think this is one of the key issues, including, obviously, leveraging the technologies that are being used increasingly in the region as a way of economic monetization. But there is also an issue here, and this is where it is climbing a mountain, which is reducing the state's dependency on domestic banks. Mozambique is in a serious crisis that at at the end of each month, it has to issue bonds to be able to pay for the basic recurrent expenditure. So I think this is one of the areas where the president wants to see some level of creativity without, of course, undermining the good governance of the bank.
1: That's a very interesting choice of words you use there, Professor. Creativity, and then with the caveat, without undermining credibility. So it really is a tightrope that they are balancing. But for those who don't know much about the economy of Mozambique, could you tell us more about the country? What is the backbone?

0: middle income country. But that was backed by aid, not by economic production of the activity here in Mozambique. Now, then there was a discovery of a massive gas in the north, including minerals. But because of the war in Cabo Delgado, the pace at which this gas has been monetized, it has taken a long delay to the extent that though Mozambique is rich in gas, but it is not benefiting today. And the likelihood of Mozambique effectively benefit, it is uncertain because it has been too long. The cost of the war to be factored in the production, the cost of security, plus the billion-dollar investments that have to be recovered before money comes to the state coffer, it makes it relatively uncertain that Mozambique will finally experience some sort of economic or financial stability. Though it is a promising economy, but the reality in the ground is that there are no foreseeable source of income that can help Mozambique navigate out from this ongoing crisis.
1: Professor Adriano Novanga, thank you so much for your insight and really painting a really clear picture of the status quo in Mozambique as we speak. Thank you for your time, sir. The professor is director of the Center for Democracy and Human Rights in Mozambique.
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5: David Njumbe, who's a long-serving personal assistant to Tundu Lisu for over 15 years, on the night of 20 May, he survived a shocking abduction attempt just meters from his home. Talk us through what exactly happened on that night.
6: It is something that happened in my head. I expected to meet such situation for several months since the first attempt to abduct me was 6 months ago. There was a car coming very speedy behind me. I let them go. Instead of going, more than six people came out of that car and attacked me in my and they said they are police. I started fighting back and they handcuffed me. Immediately they started beating me and one of them was telling me, "You have been running here and there. Now it's your time, it's your day, it's your last day."
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1: It is 22 minutes after 6 p.m. Central African time. Now, more than 2,000 African and global business leaders, as well as heads of state, will be gathering in New York on September the 20th and the 21st for the Unstoppable Africa, which is the flagship event of the Global Africa Business Initiative. It is convened by the UN Secretary General Antonio Guterres and His Excellency Mahmoud Ali Youssouf, Chairperson of the African Union Commission, and organized and coordinated by the UN Global Compact. The fifth edition of Unstoppable Africa will convene under the theme Powering Business.

0: This scaling economies shaping the future. To talk to us more on this, as well as the expectations, we're joined from New York by Chikozrim Bodat, Chief of Staff at the United Nations Global Compact. A very good evening to you. Welcome to Africa in Business.
1: Thank you. Thank you so much for having me. Thank you, Tammy.
0: So, ma'am, could you firstly tell us about this event for those who are hearing about it for the first time?
1: Of course. So Unstoppable Africa is a high-level global business and investment gathering. It's convened by the Global Africa Business Initiative, which is an initiative of the United Nations Global Compact on behalf of the African Union and the United Nations. So really, it's a platform that connects leaders to drive investments in Africa's economic growth. We were bringing together businesses, governments, investors, the creative industry, the sports industry, really coming together on relevant topic for today that drive growth and economic development on the continent. But really at its core, it's about changing the narrative around Africa. And more importantly, where conversations about Africa can translate into business opportunities, investment, and partnerships. One of our greatest strengths with Unstoppable Africa is the caliber of leaders that we've been able to bring into the room. And this year, we're going to see even more of that. We already have confirmations from President of Sierra Leone. We're in discussion with the President of Botswana. We have ministers from Rwanda coming. We have Nolitha Fakude of Anglo-America, South Africa. We have Puti Mayele Dabegwa of NASPERS coming together to join us, and a whole heap of CEOs, business leaders, and public sector officials to really discuss, you know, what is it that we need to unlock to scale investments on the continent for change. Mm.
0: And historically, what has been the implementation rate? Because we are really great at having amazing conferences and getting the best minds into a single room. But the question is, how much of that is actually actionable, where you're able to see tangible results as a result of the deliberations and commitments that have come out of gatherings of this nature?
1: Now, I think that's a really interesting question. So what a real value of this gathering is not necessarily about one headline deal announced, you know, on stage. It's really what happens when the conversations stop on the 21st of September. How do we take it forward? So what we've been hearing and seeing across the Unstoppable Africa convening is that, you know, these conversations need to go somewhere. Business leaders are looking to drive change at a more practical level. And this is where we brought together our Global Africa Business Initiative, GABI Action Pathways. So we're looking at pathways around health and the digital sector. And these are really designed to take key priorities that come out of these conversations from ambition to execution by bringing together relevant public and private sector to work together, co-create solutions, identify those partnerships, and really address the barriers that really bring projects to finance and scale. So on our digital transformation and our health action pathways, we're already looking at how do we take what's discussed on 20 and 21st and what's been discussed in the past, how do we land them onto bankable partnerships that really deliver stuff. So we're therefore looking at conversations that look at investments around finance, technology, digital transformation, health, energy, infrastructure, because ultimately it's about sort of creating a pipeline of relationships and opportunities that can continue beyond these ways, and how the pathways now that we now have, which were launched last year, are turning these commitments into measurable real world outcomes.
0: So you've got a really powerful theme this year: powering business, scaling economies, and shaping the future. What informed the selection of this theme, and what are the objectives that you'd like to get out of them? Although I must say it's very self-explanatory, but I'm going to give you the benefit to break it down for us.
1: Yes, no, thank you, Tammy. So the theme this year speaks to three interconnected priorities. So we are powering businesses, which is about creating the conditions for business to grow, to innovate, and to compete globally. We're also looking at scaling economies. A lot of the conversations that have happened this year is about scale. How do we move just beyond individual success stories? How do we create catalytic change that translates into bigger scale, not just in specific sectors, but across sectors and across countries? And then how does Africa shape the future? So not simply responding to global challenges, but actively defining what the future looks like. A number of shifts are happening this year. As we see at the moment, you know, a number of shifts are happening across the world, and Africa is at the center of it all. So we're seeing geopolitical, supply chains, AI, energy transition, all of this can open doors for the continent. So it's not longer about whether Africa should take part in global growth. It's how Africa can lead and shape that growth, which is a fundamental of our theme for this year. So what are we hoping for? So the next decade, Africa, it won't decide whether Africa grows, but it will decide whether we capture the value of that growth. The continent holds what the world cannot transition without: minerals powering the energy shift, huge renewable potential, a growing consumer market, the youngest workforce on earth. But we also still hear, and you'll hear it, Tammy, a lot of that value is still leaving at the basic, either raw commodities or sort of furnishing somebody else's technology. But, and this is about what Gabby and Unstoppable Africa is about, the narrative is also changing, and we must speak more about that change. We're seeing African firms that are building payment and logistical platforms that for which regional trades is running on. We're seeing manufacturers who are moving up the value chain. We're seeing creative industries. I mean, we just came out of the World Cup. We're seeing what's happening around sports, the creative industry building brands that the world is now knowing. And so we are, over the next 2 days, it's not really about, who is who's designing the systems. It's about whether we can move from potential to ownership. The conversation that we want to have, our practical focused conversation. Let's showcase what's working. Let's discuss the opportunities to scale. Let's come together and say, okay, what do we need to make to scale this at a level that the continent really needs to drive that chain, whether in technology, whether in AI, whether in energy, whether in infrastructure, or in the creative economy. Of course, we're at different levels within these sectors across the continent, but at least we're seeing advancements, and we want to walk out of September 21 with clarity and okay, these are some of the things that are working here. These are how we can scale some of it. These are the barriers that we must hunker down and unblock. And these are the outcomes that we expect for our people and for our citizens.
0: As we conclude this evening, is Unstoppable Africa a closed door event? Is it only for the invited guests, or is the general, public, the businessmen, entrepreneurs, leaders in various sectors, captains of industry, are they also able to attend should they wish?
1: Yes. So Unstoppable Africa is open to our business leaders. We are expecting, so Unstoppable Africa has been growing. It's the fifth edition. We have seen nearly 8,000 people pass through. We're expecting similar numbers this year. Last year, we had about 2,000 people come through. Business leaders, entrepreneurs, students, young people, academics, policymakers, government officials, all coming together. So it is open for everybody to come through and have, conversations that will drive growth.
0: All right, and where do people find you?
1: So please go to our website, www.unglobalcompact.org, and you will find our events page there.
0: UNGlobalCompact.org. Well, wishing you all the best. September is just around. Well, it is September already. The 20th is just around the corner. Can you believe it? It's already spring. Well, it's spring for us in South Africa, so we are
1: Thank you.
0: delighted about that. But wishing you all the best for Unstoppable Africa. Thank you for joining us this evening, ma'am.
1: Thank you, Tammy, for having me.
0: It's
1: Thank
0: been a
1: you.
0: pleasure. Thank you. That's Tshigozirim Bodata, Chief of Staff at the United Nations Global Compact. If you'd like to be a part of this, well, why don't you go over to unglobalcompact.org, and you can see how you can go in and be part of those conversations. Listen in, the future of Africa as it unfolds. It's gone exactly 6:32 Central African time. Let's head over now to the markets desk, where Chanduko Legege is standing by with your latest market indicators.
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3: Thank you, Tami, and a very good evening to you. One US dollar is trading at 16 rand 13 in South Africa. Botswana 13 pula 33, Namibia is 16 Namibian dollars 13, and Zambia is 18 kwacha 97. Kenya 128 shilling 49, Ethiopia 162 birr 52, Uganda is 3000 shilling 757, Tanzania 2000 shilling 642, 1 US dollar in Nigeria is at 1000 naira 334, Egypt 50 Egyptian pound 83, Tunisia 2 dinar 87, Algeria 132 dinar 44, Morocco 9 dirham 17, Angola 912 kwanza 89, Congolese franc at 2,250. Commodities: gold is at $4,384. platinum at $1,761 per ounce. The price of Brent crude oil is at $94.56 a barrel. That is all from me. 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
0: And standing by for the latest from the business of sport, a very good evening to you, Figile Lengwate.
2: Sports. On Channel Africa. The African perspective.
4: Thank you, Tami, and good evening. We begin with football news in this business of sport. The salary of the newly appointed Bafana Bafana coach Peter Musimane continues to be a bone of contention. SAFA chairperson of the finance committee, Mxolisi Sibam, responded to the sport portfolio committee member Eugene Zwane of the Economic Freedom Fighters on the salary of Bros, revealed that initially Hugo Bros' salary was supposed to be around $500,000 to $502,000 annually, but it ended up rising to over $1 million. SAFA President Denny Jordan was visibly irritated when asked about the remuneration of coach Peter Musimane, who was unveiled on Tuesday morning as the new Bafana Bafana coach. Jordan completely lost his cool when asked about the salary.
5: No, we are not answering the salary of the coach. If you want to ask the coach, yes. If you want to disclose the salary, it is his business. Disclose your salary, then you can ask him to disclose your salary. No, that is not the question.
4: And South African Minister of Sports, Gaitin McKenzie, provided a list of officials, fans, journalists and influencers who joined him on his 2026 FIFA World Cup trip. He provided details in response to a question from the National Assembly member Darylene James about the trip. McKenzie explained that the visit formed part of South Africa's integrated 2026 FIFA World Cup government program. McKenzie said that official travel and subsistence for the 18 officials who traveled amounted to $383,000. This comprised $356,000 in supplier booked travel and $26,000 in staff subsistence claims and advances. This was incurred against an approved provision of $467,000, representing 81.6% utilization and underspend of $87,000. Of the supplier booked amount, airfare accounted for $195,000, accommodation $133,000, and ground transport $25,000. English Premiership side Manchester City have opened negotiations with Chelsea over a potential move for midfielder Enzo Fernandez in what could become one of the summer's biggest transfer deadline day stories. Chelsea are holding firm on $163 million valuation, while City boss Enzo Maresca is keen to reunite with an Argentina international, having worked with him during his time at Stamford Bridge. South Africa's Proteas Test and ODI captain Themba Bavuma continued his charity work of feeding young children through the Themba Bavuma Foundation and KFC partnership.
6: Things could have turned out a different way if certain interventions didn't come into place. And I think, I mean, whenever I feel at least when you have the power, when you have the influence, when you have the heart to do something not just for yourself but for other people, and I think that goes a long way. You know, all of us have different purposes here in life. I've got cricket, but with cricket, it's given me a lot, and this is a part of that. So for me, it's very important. But love for the work that we do in the foundation to spread more nationally.
4: And finally, golf news. Live Golf CEO Scott O'Neill marked the conclusion of what he described as Live 1.0 with a lengthy LinkedIn post expressing gratitude to the league's founders, backers, and athletes, even as organization is reportedly preparing to seek bankruptcy protection as early as next week. PIF, that is the Saudi Arabia's public investment fund, and its governor, Yasir Al-Rumayyan, they say Scottie Scheffler immediately lost $4.2 million into Live since its 2022 debut. For any sports stories you'd like to share with us, please send us an email to newsroom@channelafrica.co.za or call us on +27 11 714 4459. This is Channel Africa Sport with me, Figile Ngwati.
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0: It is exactly 39 minutes after 6 p.m. Central African time. Thank you to Figile Lingwati and Chanduko Ligege. So the rise of online gambling is making it increasingly difficult for African regulators to police illegal operators that can move across borders and bypass national controls. That challenge is being discussed at the African Lotteries and Gaming Association's CEOs Forum, being held in Durban, KwaZulu-Natal province in South Africa. It is here where regulators are calling for greater cooperation and more harmonized rules across the continent. Channel Africa's Lebohang Mabange reports.
7: As online gambling expands across Africa, regulators are facing a common problem. Illegal operators can quickly change payment providers, use VPNs, and find new ways to reach consumers. Limpopo Gambling Board CEO Londani Matabane says tackling the problem will require regulators to look beyond the operators themselves.
8: If we were to look at issues of illegal gambling, especially from the online side of things, we know that operators who are illegal, they would know they can change payment provider, they can use VPN, they can use all sorts of tricks to get back into the game. But at the end of the day, it comes back to us working together and also looking at the ecosystem that makes those illegal operators thrive. Talking about banks, payment providers, service providers.
7: The National Gambling Board says harmonizing regulations across African jurisdictions is possible, but requires countries to move from discussion to implementation. Lungile Dugwana is the acting chief executive officer of the National Gambling Board.
9: Harmonization is possible, but I think that in the various jurisdictions, we need to elevate and make it a reality. Because if we don't start the discussion, in fact, the discussion is started. The issue is how to make it a reality. I think that from the perspective of the continent, we should be having those discussions to say, what kind of the industry do we see as we drive towards that? And harmonization will be a key element, especially around the issues of processes for applications and issues for licensing, and the issue around particularly the issue of the standards and fighting illegal gambling. Those issues are going to be important as we go forward.
7: For Robin Bennett, Head of Department for Regulatory Compliance at the Western Cape Gambling and Racing Board, one of the first steps could be creating a shared continental database of licensed and illegal operators.
10: We, as regulators, we are all sitting with our own list of license holders. We also have compiled our own list of illegal operators that are operating in the province. My recommendation is that we collaborate that all into one shared schedule, so we have a snapshot of all the license holders within Africa and who are operating illegally. And think once we've got that, is then we can start looking at actionable items, which could move us to closer towards some type of standardization.
7: The discussions form part of the wider push for greater regulatory cooperation as Africa's gambling industry becomes increasingly digital and cross-border. The CEO's forum continues in Durban, with delegates expected to further examine how the continent can balance industry growth with effective regulation and consumer protection. Reporting for Channel Africa, I am Lebogang Mabange in Durban, KwaZulu-Natal province of South Africa.
0: Now, Senegal and the International Monetary Fund have reached a new $2.2 billion loan agreement aimed at helping the West African nation address its mounting debt and restore economic stability. The deal comes after a major revision of Senegal's public finances revealed previously undisclosed debt. It's also expected to support reforms aimed at strengthening public finances while creating a path towards sustainable economic growth. Innocent Samosa has more.
11: Senegal is turning to IMF for financial support as it grapples with a severe debt burden. With a new program expected to focus on fiscal reforms, debt sustainability, and restoring investor confidence, Division Chief at the African Development IMF Mercedes Vera Martin.
12: Very happy to announce that we have reached a staff level agreement on a new facility with the authorities along the lines of an extended credit facility expected to disburse about $2.2 billion in the coming 3 years.
11: Chief Economist Mentoria Economics Kenya, Ken Gichinga, says the $2.2 billion IMF program could put Senegal back on a sustainable debt path.
13: This new $2.2 billion package by the IMF to Senegal could be transformative if the country pursues a new economic strategy. In the past, Senegal has not disclosed debt ranging from $11 to $13 billion, and it's created distrust and created great anxiety. If Senegal pursues a new path anchored on fiscal discipline, investing in transformative sectors such as agriculture, fishing, oil, that could support its primary industries, get people back to work, then certainly this could be a transformative time for the country.
11: He says the IMF deal will require fiscal discipline and sound economic management to support Senegal's long-term economic growth.
13: Economic growth in Senegal has been quite subdued at around 2%. This is way below Senegal's potential. Senegal can easily grow at 6-7%. But it will require a high level of discipline in its fiscal policy, managing those deficits, in its monetary policy, allowing credit interest rates to come down so that businesses might thrive, investing in key sectors that can create a lot of jobs, especially labor-intensive sectors that can put a lot of people back to work.
11: Political analyst, writer, and research fellow at the Middle East Africa Research Institute, Kenneth Hwadi, shares his views on how Senegal's political developments have compounded the country's economic challenges.
14: Yeah, I think it's important not to forget how Faye and Sonko came to win the elections in 2024, because the political economy of Senegal was in crisis precisely because the previous government did not report the actual public debt that the country was facing. The money that they have been taking from the IMF, they were not reporting or giving the actual figures of the money that the country is owing to the IMF. And as such, some monies were, or some loans were frozen, and that affected obviously the viability of the country. And they came on that card to promise the electorate that they would create a very sustainable public debt that is manageable.
11: For Channel Africa News, I'm Innocent Simos in Johannesburg, South Africa.
0: It is exactly 6:47 Central African time as we turn our attention now to the United Nations. Secretary General has used a gathering of some of the world's most powerful non-Western leaders to argue that the international system must be reshaped to reflect a new multipolar world. Addressing the Shanghai Cooperation Organization Summit in Bishkek, Kyrgyzstan, attended by the leaders of China, Russia, India, Iran, and others, Antonio Guterres said institutions still largely reflected the balance of power of 1945. He called for developing countries to be given greater representation and greater influence. Sherwin Bryce Peace reports.
15: The UN chief has again called for an overhaul of the international system, arguing that global institutions had to catch up with the realities of an increasingly multipolar world.
16: That is a good thing and must be strengthened. Multipolarity is a condition for justice in global governance and international relations. And multipolarity is the best support for an effective multilateralism and for a United Nations at the service of all, without double standards in line with the Charter. Excellencies, power relations are changing, but multilateral organizations still essentially reflect 1945 and its situation. We must reform our multilateral institutions, including the United Nations and the Bretton Woods system, to reflect today's realities and increase the representation and influence of developing countries to build a just world order.
15: Guterres highlighted four areas of partnership with the UN around global governance, global security, financing for development, climate action, and the need for guardrails around artificial intelligence, warning that ongoing conflicts from Iran to Gaza to Ukraine and elsewhere were having far-reaching consequences.
16: I appeal for maximum restraint and for agreements and international law to be respected. The world needs a peaceful, just and durable settlement that also safeguards international navigational rights and freedoms, including in and around the Straits of Hormuz and Bab el-Mandeb, and restored stability and confidence. In Gaza, the ceasefire must be respected and the comprehensive plan to end the Gaza conflict fully implemented. In the occupied West Bank, settler attacks and settlement expansion must end. After more than 4 years, it is high time for a full and immediate ceasefire in Ukraine.
15: He reiterated calls for reforming the global financial architecture to address debt strangling developing countries. Again, argued for greenhouse gas emissions that drives climate change to be slashed, for managing critical minerals responsibly, and for artificial intelligence to be shaped for the greater good.
16: That requires guardrails. And I'm grateful for your support in establishing an independent international scientific panel and the global dialogue on AI governance in the UN to give all countries a voice.
15: Guterres' message in Bishkek is that global power is shifting faster than the institutions designed to manage it. The test now will be whether that call for a more representative global order can finally translate into action. With wars continuing, pressure mounting on developing economies, and divisions deepening between major powers, Guterres is urging the Shanghai Cooperation Organization and its members to use their growing global influence to help strengthen rather than fragment the multilateral system. He leaves office at the end of this year. I'm Sherwin Brice-Pies in New York.
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0: And standing by for Zochi Dika in about 8 minutes or so, Ms. Madapiri, a very good evening to you.
17: Good evening to you too, Tami. 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
0: Thank you. She joins us at the top of the hour.
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18: We have Naughty in the building. Naughty the Killer Bee. When you speak of Mutswako, I think Kulichana, I think Double HP.
19: Do you know a crew by the name of Omurafe?
20: Those are my brothers.
18: Okay, all right. I was asking you that, are you really from mapped out? If not, I was like, this one.
20: My brothers, then I've worked with all of them.
18: 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I don't know if you know this, and depending how young you are or how old okay. you are, there's a song by Bongo Muffin.
19: It's called the Summertime.
18: Let's find out your real rapperness, right? You ready? 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
20: Oh, okay. How's a body khasa sanchila? No si body khasa. Bomponi hakeket wa rogo rembarasa san challenge. Akwati rogo embarasa dog. So radikede la fella really easy. Channel Africa dula really busy.
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0: And so this evening, as we wrap up, we focus on climate change, natural disasters, as well as insurance. And as the rainy season approaches in South Africa and summer is nearing, actually, dare I say, summer is indeed upon us, businesses, including medical practices, are being advised to obtain adequate insurance to ensure continuity. Natural disasters can pose significant challenges, potentially leading to major disruptions for businesses. Farida Benjamin, who's executive distribution for short-term insurance rather at PPS, emphasizes that the key concern is not just whether the building itself is insured, but whether the practice can continue and if patient care can be maintained in the event of a disaster. She's here to discuss this issue further, as well as highlight what professionals with practices should be considering in their insurance. A very good evening to you, Ms. Farida Benjamin. Welcome to Africa in Business.
21: Good evening, Tommy, and thank you for having me. Good evening, listeners as well.
0: So what is the first thing those with practices should look out for when signing up for insurance?
21: Tommy, the business insurance sector, we focus on the building in itself, but when we look at medical professionals, the medical professionals' equipment, the patient files, the practice in itself, the staff that they have to employ, all of these things make up a practice. And from our perspective as PPS, our major objective is to ensure that the doctors in these practices can continue doing the critical work that they have to do, not worrying about their practice per se, because we are there to take care of that. So I would suggest that they take good stock of the entire practice and look at what do they need to ensure that they can continue delivering the service that's so necessary.
0: And what would you highlight as perhaps some of the major grey areas, the blind spots that professionals don't ordinarily think of, but when it's time to claim, they remember that, oh, I should have gotten that covered?
21: Well, in terms of the blind spots, mostly doctors would insure the equipment, but the blind spots is things that sounds quite simple, but the computers, their hard drives, the information that they need on the patients is contained within that. So blind spots would be, what would the doctor need to continue on a daily basis to continue with his practice? Not only the office equipment, such as the medical equipment, their benches, their desks, their chairs, all of these things helps a doctor to continue doing the job that they need to do. So firstly, look at the medical equipment. Look at your computer equipment. Look at what it is that allows for business continuity. Mm. Also, they do not factor in that when a practice is damaged, like we've seen in the recent floods in George, in the Western Cape, as an example, the fact that if it's going to take a while for them to reestablish, Have they got adequate cover to rent a different space to continue with their practice and serve their patients? Does the insurance policy allow for that? So it's things that they need to speak to a professional advisor to help them do a complete assessment of their business needs.
0: You mentioned something quite important there. In the event that a doctor, for example, is occupying or practicing from a building that they don't own, that basically means they don't have that much control over, you know, what happens and perhaps even the insurances on their particular business just because they don't own the actual building. What is it that makes it difficult for them to be able to protect themselves in the event of a disaster when they are renting premises?
21: So when they're renting premises, it's important that where the places that they rent from, that they also understand what that insurance cover looks like. Is there a facility within that rental agreement for them from that policy to have alternate properties, alternate property to practice from? And if not, do they have a business continuity plan to offsite their own practice to a different venue that they might have to rent or partner with a different doctor? So these things that when we look at our practice as our doctor's practice as a normal patient on the street, a doctor's practice is still a business. And therefore, it's important that they think about all of these nuances and have a concrete business continuity plan.
0: All right, we'll leave it at that for today, Ms. Farida Benjamin. Thank you so much for highlighting the importance of insurance, specifically for those who are practicing in the medical field. Should there be a natural disaster? The big question she asks is, what will I need as the doctor, as a practitioner, to be able to continue servicing your clients? And those are the things she says you need to make sure are covered. Farida Benjamin, she is Executive Distribution for Short-Term Insurance at PPS. And that's how we come to the end of our time together for this evening. I'm Tami Ngubeni from myself and the team. You have yourself a splendid evening further as we hand the reins over now to Mada Piri and Zochi Tika.
2: 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An African perspective. Africa in business with Tami Ngubeni, 6 to 7 p.m. on Channel Africa. Chakachino cha 2026 ndikubatsira ninkhani za chikoka za mu Africa. Ndi Mada Piri, mulutsi wa Zochi Tika. 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
3: Our reports indicate no technical glitch. Now, the internet is an ecosystem and there are a number of variables that may impact the operation of a internet-based application. It may be volume, throughput, it may be bandwidth, it may even be electrical energy source. So all those possibilities within a broad ecosystem of the internet.
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4: Of Botswana has expressed its deep appreciation to the government of Bangladesh for granting Mulapisi clemency. It says the move is testament to the strong bonds of cooperation between the two countries. It further details that Mulapisi's release follows engagements with the Minister of International Relations, Honorable Dr. Penyo Budale, and former Interim Prime Minister of Bangladesh, His Excellency Dr. Muhammad Yunus, and others. Botswana's diplomatic missions in South Africa and India also helped in facilitating consular assistance and support for Mulapisi. For Channel Africa News, I'm Cholani Tulo Mwepe.
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5: I think it's a misunderstanding when people are misinformed and people don't have the necessary information, the necessary knowledge of what happens in football. Football evolves every day over time. So all of us, we learn every day, we become better because we are the students of the game. I think we have seen what happened with Real Madrid. Mourinho left Madrid for so many years, but because they know what he can bring to the club, that is why he's back with the club. I think that is not different from Coach Pitso being back with the national team.
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6: 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If you want to ask the coach, yes, if you want to disclose the salary, it is his business. Disclose your salary, then you can ask him to disclose your salary. 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
7: I think I was just trying not to panic. She started coming to the net and playing great tennis, and you know, I know that I can raise my level if I need to, and you know, I like to challenge my opponent to let them keep up the level the whole match, and if they do, you know, I clap my hands and I walk off court with my head held high. But I was able to settle down. That 3-3 game was really important, or 3-2, I don't remember, was really important. So once that happened, I was fine, I think.
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9: Okay, my name is David Elwemono. I am a digital content creator. I primarily create content around consumer technology and I am also a social media expert. I think one responsibility they have is to make sure that they fact check what they do. They should make sure that people are being educated also about how journalism should be done and not by creating fake news or sensational news just for clicks and likes to get some money or monetization from social media. I think public trust would be regained if we start telling the stories right, we start documenting things without any bias. When we tell stories, we tell them to achieve the main goal and not to bend the narrative to fit our own purpose.
8: Pafunso la luntha lochita kupanga kapena kuti artificial intelligent AI akuti mutha kugwiritsa ntchito koma nthawi zonse muyenera kufunsa kuti gwero la nkhaniyo lachokera kuti chifukwa nthawi zina 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
10: Okay, so my name is Emmanuel Onka. I'm a Nigerian journalist. I work with Nigeria Info Extra in Lagos, Nigeria. You can use AI. I use AI. But then again, I always ask, where is the source from? Because then we can trust ourselves. And then we can be in control of the information we pass to our people. Because sometimes we are learning to hate ourselves because of what is being shown to us. What it means is that I question myself. What do I want the person who is listening to this report or who is reading this report, what do I want them to feel? There's too much emphasis on neutrality when it comes to journalism. We take ourselves away from the story. Yes, it is good. It is important. But you are sending a message to somebody. You are communicating with somebody. What is that communication going to be? What is going to be the result of that communication? That is why we have a code as journalists. And the code as journalists is to foster cultural unity, progress. Those are the things, development, not to bring about violence.
8: Pafunso la luntha lochita kupanga kapena kuti artificial intelligent AI akuti mutha kugwiritsa ntchito koma nthawi zonse muyenera kufunsa kuti gwero la nkhaniyo lachokera kuti chifukwa nthawi zina 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
22: We are preparing, first of all, food on the, you know, put the food on the table. And so we, the pre-positioning is so important. In rainy season, November, December, it's sometimes loaded inaccessible. So early action is very, very important. You know, early procurement of food, early pre-positioning. So when people need the food, we can deliver immediately. So we talk about right food, right time, right people. If we miss one of those things, then the most vulnerable people are very, very affected. So that's why we are preparing for it.
21: Nduna yona zampamvu mdziko la South Africa, Dr. Hosien Soramukhopa, yati dziko li lidzakhala lodalira malasha kwambiri mtsogolomu. 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Malo Machano, Africa News, ndine Thamo Kapisa.
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3: Mumamvera programu ya zochitika kamlondola wazochitika pena paliponse. The
0: Journal with Matseko Musito. Did you know that men are actually far less likely to seek help for mental health challenges, often suffering in silence, until they reach crisis point? June is Men's Mental Health Month. It's important for us to broaden society's understandings around mental distress and what that looks like for men.
1: With men, I think it's more subtle behaviors because men are not going to say, I'm depressed or I am anxious.
0: Yeah.
1: But what they might say is, I'm tired, I'm stressed, I just need to push through. It may look like increased irritability. It may look like increase in substance usage or alcohol abuse or withdrawing from family or even spending excessive amount of time at work. These can all be warning signs, but they're very much more subtle in men because we kind of dismiss it as that's just the way of.
0: Dr. Alicia Borter, member of the South African Society for Psychiatrists.
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5: Uma hora de reflexão. Maremo Samo apresenta Claudescópio todas as noites, das 20 às 21 horas.

0: And just like that, it's 9 o'clock Central African time. It's Wednesday, the 2nd of September, 2026. Welcome to Africa World Hour here on Channel Africa with myself, Mphosa Tole. It's an absolute pleasure to be in your company this evening. Let's take a look at what is coming up in this hour. Chinese President Xi Jinping is in Egypt for a rare two-day visit as both countries navigate growing tensions in the Middle East and the risk of U.S. sanctions linked to Iran. And as Africa grapples with climate change, one of the biggest questions is no longer just about the environment, it's about the food on our tables. So that and more coming up on the show this evening. Stay connected to Africa and the world with Channel Africa, the international voice of the South African Broadcasting Corporation. 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
0: All right, let's take a look at Your Voice Africa, hashtag Your Voice Africa, where we pose a question. The question this evening: Kenya's Center for Litigation Trust says the reported abduction of Standard Media Group associate editor Alex Kiprotich raises some serious questions about media freedom and journalist safety. Do you feel journalists in Kenya are safe to do their jobs, or are incidents like this making journalists fear for their safety? Would like to hear from you as you observe the situation and really take note of the developments around media freedom and journalism. Send us a WhatsApp or a voice note on +27 83 288 6684. 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Your voice matters. 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Hashtag Africa World Hour. 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
0: Let's take a look at some of the stories making headlines, where we zoom in on what's happening across the African continent and the world. We start here. Some decision makers and role players in the African tourism sector say South Africa must assume a leading role in advancing tourism and partnership with other countries. This was said during this year's Africa Tourism Leadership Forum, which was held in Polokwane, Limpopo. The forum aims to promote sustainable growth and boost intra-Africa travel and tourism. Limpopo Tourism Agency Chairperson Freddie Griever says intracontinental movements and travel are key drivers in advancing tourism among African countries. And looking at other matters, South Africa's Deputy Minister in the Presidency for Women, Youth and Persons with Disabilities, Mapaseka Steve Letsike, is leading South Africa's engagement when it comes to the inaugural Africa Care Forum in Addis Ababa in Ethiopia. The African Union has convened the forum, which will provide a platform for policy dialogue, exchanging knowledge and sharing African solutions and innovations to transform care work. Letsike is expected to present South Africa's position on the care economy, with a particular focus on advancing women's economic empowerment.
2: We look forward to contributing to really economic agenda around care as part of developmental agenda for Africa. Of course, the African Union wants to place this agenda to really deal with some of the challenges that we are confronted with, that women in particular are confronted with around the care economy, unpaid labor, and even the loss of income due to care responsibility. Indeed, we will submit to some of the proposals and the work that we've been doing as South Africa.
0: And looking at other news, at least 21 people have been killed in a bus crash in Egypt, South Sinai region. The health ministry says the bus overturned on the road between Red Sea towns of Dahab and Nuweiba. Jordanian media say at least 10 of those killed were Jordanian nationals. The bus was carrying 43 people and was traveling from Cairo towards Amman. The BBC's Richard Kaho has the details.
3: We haven't been able to establish exactly what's the cause of the crash because the latest that we have from the Egyptian Health Ministry is that the relevant state authorities will be conducting an investigation into the cause of the crash. It's a developing story, but we do know about the fatalities and those that have been injured and basically what the response has been from the authorities in the South Sinai region.
0: A mother and daughter among nine South Africans who've returned from Nepal say seeing the devastation firsthand was far more difficult than watching it unfold on television. Sulosh and her daughter, Dr. Kishni Pillay, who is an emergency physician, says the scale of the destruction and loss of life was difficult to comprehend. The duo flew back home from Johannesburg today, where the other seven members of their group landed after arriving back in South Africa. The group had traveled to Nepal on a pilgrimage to Mount Kailash and crossed the affected border area of about 48 hours before the floods struck. Kishni says witnessing the aftermath in person was particularly distressing, with some victims having to be identified through photographs. And looking at another matter, European Commission President Ursula von der Leyen says the attempted drone attack last month at Leipzig airport that Germany has attributed to Russia marks a new escalation on European soil. She said that the EU would support any member state targeted by Russia.
4: This was an attack using military-grade material carried out by Russian operatives on European Union soil. We will not tolerate it. We stand in full solidarity with Germany. And if the intention was to make us think twice about supporting Ukraine, I can tell you it has only strengthened my resolve.
0: And that's how we come to the end of Stories Making Headlines.
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5: The Alexandra Regional Court in Johannesburg, South Africa, has sentenced Belamine Mugabe to 24 months in prison or a $24,000 fine for pointing a toy firearm, as well as 18 months imprisonment or a $12,000 fine for being in the country illegally. Meanwhile, his co-accused Tobias Matuhodze has been sentenced to 3 years imprisonment.
6: So basically what the magistrate said was that, you know, he has taken into consideration that the complainant or the victim did in fact withdraw the charges. So both of the accused will actually have to be deported. He is to be escorted by the investigating officer. However, in terms of Matonze, he will in fact have to serve his prison time, and thereafter he will in fact also be deported back to Zimbabwe.
1: Africa Update with Lulu Kabu, 12 to 1 p.m. Central African Time.

0: Collective.
1: Now, Chinese President Xi Jinping is in Egypt. This is for a rare two-day visit as both countries navigate the growing tensions in the Middle East and the risk of U.S. sanctions linked to Iran. China is a major buyer of Iranian oil, while Egypt remains a key U.S. partner and an important diplomatic player in the region. Xi and Egyptian President Abdel Fattah al-Sisi are expected to discuss the Gaza war, Iran, the Red Sea shipping, and the Strait of Hormuz, while also deepening economic ties in areas including AI, energy, transport, and investment. As we try and unpack the developments, we will be joined in just a moment by Wellington Muzungeza, who's a political risk analyst specializing in African governance, as we really try and get a sense of the ripple effect. Why is Xi Jinping's visit to Egypt so significant, especially at such a time? As you really look at the atmosphere and assess the climate, there's heightened tensions between the US and Iran. China and Egypt have different relationships with Washington. I mean, really just trying to understand whether or not Egypt could become an important bridge for China as Beijing seeks greater influence in the Middle East, posing questions like how concerned should both countries be about the threat of U.S. sanctions? I mean, we've seen the impact could be devastating, as we hear U.S. President Donald Trump saying that those who are linked or associated with Iran will also bear the brunt of these sanctions. And given China's economic ties with Iran and Egypt's close relationship with Washington, how concerned should both countries be about the threat of the U.S. sanctions? So we are joined, of course, by political risk analyst Wellington Muzungeza, who's specializing in African governance. A very good evening to you. Thank you so much for joining us and welcome.
2: Thank you, Mpo. It's a pleasure to join you and the Channel Africa audience.
1: Thank you very much. Perhaps let's start here. As we try and make sense of the situation, why is Xi Jinping's visit to Egypt so significant, especially looking at the timing? Why now, when there's heightened tensions between the U.S. and Iran?
2: The timing makes this a very particularly significant visit because, you see, the conflict involving the U.S. And Iran has placed energy markets, maritime trade, and regional security under severe pressure. So you find that Egypt controls the Suez Canal and occupies a strategic position connecting Africa, the Middle East, and the Mediterranean. Mm-hmm. So therefore, critically important to the movement of Chinese goods and to Beijing's wider commercial interests, this Suez Canal. So President Xi's visit also signals that China wants to be seen as more than an economic partner. So Beijing increasingly wants a diplomatic voice in the management of Middle Eastern affairs. So this is not merely a ceremonial bilateral visit. It's more of a strategic engagement at the intersection of war. And then there's also the intersection of war, energy security, and also maritime trade, and then in an increasingly multipolar international order.
1: Mm-hmm. Because with that, we know that China and Egypt have very different relationships with Washington. Could Egypt now become an important bridge for China as Beijing seeks greater influence in the Middle East?
2: Of course, yes. Although I would describe Egypt as a strategic node rather than simply a bridge, Egypt combines several important advantages. It has a long-standing security relationship with the United States and considerable diplomatic standing in both Africa and the Arab world. So control of the Suez Canal and the extensive experience in regional mediation, you know, is very important. So China values this type of access and influence. Egypt can help Beijing deepen its diplomatic and economic presence without China having to reproduce the extensive security architecture that the U.S. has developed across the region.
1: Yes.
2: But if you look closely, Egypt is also not simply aligning itself with China. I mean, Cairo is pursuing strategic autonomy. It wants to retain its relationship with Washington while also expanding its economic and technological, as well as diplomatic options through Beijing. So because Beijing has become a new player geopolitically, and also yet the United States has been a strategic alliance partner over the years from a security perspective for Egypt. So Cairo is being strategic in its relationships.
1: With that strategy, will it not come with risk for one to essentially be betting for both sides? Because, there is the concern around the threats of US sanctions, and one, given China's economic ties with Iran and Egypt's close relationship with Washington, where does that place Egypt and Washington's perspective of Egypt?
2: Oh yeah, I mean, there's an upside and a downside to all kinds of relationships, but diplomacy demands that Egypt be circumspect in the way they handle both parties. They equally need them, and the sanctions risk is also quite real, but it is quite asymmetrical. So China has the economic scale and institutional capacity to absorb greater pressure. However, Chinese banks and companies operating through the dollar-based financial system remain vulnerable to secondary sanctions. So Beijing will defend its strategic interests, but it will also manage the exposure of individual financial institutions carefully. So Egypt has less room for confrontation. That is not what they want. It has important security, an important security relationship with Washington, and remains dependent on access to Western and multilateral financial systems.
1: Yes.
2: So it's a slippery slope for Egypt. But then Cairo is therefore likely to avoid any action that could be interpreted as openly facilitating sanctions evasion. So it's a very difficult time for Egypt, but also in that difficulty, like I said, there's an upside to it, which I think they're managing quite well with this visit.
1: With this visit, she and Sisi are expected to discuss Gaza, Iran, the Red Sea, and the Strait of Hormuz. How much influence can China and Egypt realistically have in managing these regional crises?
2: Their influence is meaningful, but it has clear limits. You see, Egypt possesses geographic proximity, and it also has diplomatic access and significant mediation experience, particularly in relation to Gaza. It can also facilitate negotiations, even humanitarian arrangements and communication among parties that may not engage directly. So China brings economic leverage, a working relationship with Iran, and growing diplomatic standing across the regions. So it can support dialogue, encourage restraint, and even increase the political and economic cost of further escalation. So, however, neither country can independently impose a settlement. They do not have that capacity. China does not yet possess the regional security alliances or coercive influence required to guarantee an agreement. Egypt, at the same time, also cannot resolve these conflicts without the cooperation of the principal parties and other major powers. So, China and Egypt can create diplomatic space for de-escalation, but they cannot substitute this for political decisions required to really end this conflict. So it's a very interesting development that we are witnessing during our times.
1: Yeah, because one would argue that China has got an interest in preventing the Iran crisis from perhaps escalating even further, precisely because of the ripple effects, the wider conflict this could have when it comes to threatening its energy supplies and, of course, trade routes. Let's perhaps expand a little bit on the Strait of Hormuz. If shipping through Hormuz is seriously disrupted, what does that mean for China, which of course remains heavily dependent when it comes to imported energy?
2: Yes, you see, the Strait of Hormuz is quite strategic because you see, there's a lot of economic traffic that goes through that strait, and Chinese investments in various things from artificial intelligence, energy, transport, electronics, and into the Suez Canal economic zone. Those can help strengthen Egypt's position as a manufacturing and logistics hub. So anything that can happen to that strait is going to have dire consequences for both for the Middle East, Asia, and Europe as well as Africa. So any investment, any disruptions across that strait have to be managed. They have to be managed strategically and carefully.
1: And I'm glad you touched on AI, because beyond the geopolitics, China's looking to expand its cooperation collaboration with Egypt along transport, energy, AI, and the Suez Canal Economic Zone. What does this growing economic partnership mean for Egypt and for China's wider ambitions across the continent in Africa and the Middle East?
2: Yes, you see, what is happening is that China has become a new strategic partner.
1: Yes,
2: yes, over the last 50 years, they have become the model of the fastest growing model in terms of economics, in terms of any development, from any perspective you look at development. So you find that the new age that we're going into, where we have AI, data is the new raw material, and any energy transitions, critical minerals, energy transitions that we're working with China has got a vested interest in controlling those things and having interest as they look at wider Africa. So Egypt now, in light of the developments in the Middle East, the war, the relationship

0: in African governance.
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0: Let's take you here where the Tunisian government has systematically cracked down on civil society groups and their members. This is since 2024, all but shutting down the vibrant civic space that emerged after the 2011 revolution. This is according to a Human Rights Watch report released on Wednesday. The rights group says authorities should immediately end their crackdown on civil society and allow space for civic groups to operate fully and freely. Dandla Mahlangu has the story.
3: In a 49-page report titled We Are Living on Borrowed Time, Repression of Civil Society in Tunisia, the rights group documented what it described as escalating repression of local and international civil society organizations, their workers and affiliates through arrests, lengthy preventive detention, criminal and financial investigations, mass suspensions, and threats of dissolution. Advocacy and Communications Director for Human Rights Watch's Middle East and North Africa Division, Ahmed Benchemsi, says civil society groups in Tunisia play a key role in holding power to account, delivering essential services and advocating for people's human rights. He says authorities should immediately end their crackdown on civil society.
4: We're obviously asking Tunisian authorities to end the crackdown on civil society and to release all those who are arbitrarily detained and to overturn unjust convictions. We're asking also the Tunisian parliament to withdraw draft laws that are violating freedom of association. And we urge the international community, including the European Union, to pressure the Tunisian government to urge the release of all those who are arbitrarily detained and to overturn unjust convictions. And, in general, overturn and put an end to the crackdown on civil society.
3: Human Rights Watch says authorities have prosecuted at least 47 people connected to non-governmental organizations and held at least 10 people in preventive detention for longer than 14 months, exceeding the maximum period permitted under Tunisian law. Ibrahim Dini, researcher and political analyst, says the findings are not new and the situation has gotten worse.
5: The UN Rights Watch report released today on the detention of activists and protesters and politicians in Tunisia is not the first report of its kind. It's followed reports by Amnesty International, reporters Without Borders, all detailing and documenting how since July 2021, Qaid has controlled the state and all organs of the state in a country that was seen as a key influencer light, following the 2011 uprisings. The situation now has gotten, worse than it was, even under Ben Ali. We've seen activists, lawyers from, institutions such as Lawyers Without Borders, League for Human Rights, which is the oldest human rights organization on the continent, the Tunisian Women's Association for Democratic Freedoms, and political parties across the spectrum arrested, including those from Nahda, the New Salvation Front, the Frida Student Party, which is the extreme right, all because all have fallen foul of what they said, and laws against money laundering and terrorism and spreading news is not in the public interest. What they're calling fake news has actually been used to silence this dissent.
3: He says President Said, like many others, fear that these organizations are going to shine a light and be a voice for the millions of marginalized in Tunisia.
5: Especially since initially his takeover in 2021 was quite popular amongst the citizens, but increasingly they've become wary of him. And it's unlikely that any change will happen in the near future. Mainly because, currently Tunisia receives a lot of support from the EU and neighboring countries, especially in cracking down on migrants. Many

0: countries want stability, especially regional countries want stability, especially in the region, which is, you know, currently chaotic because of the genocide in Palestine, in Gaza, you know, the conflict in Iran. And, you know, countries such as the UAE are fearful of anything to do with Islamists and democratic participatory Islamism, which is, you know, was seen as the ideology of the opposition, of the main, in a sense, ruling Nahda party. So, you know, there's unlikely to be any change.
1: Human Rights Watch says by dismantling the space for civil society, the authorities are trying to ensure no one is left to hold them accountable. The rights group says the international community needs to take urgent action to help preserve what remains of civic space in Tunisia, ensure protection for rights defenders, and end the drastic backsliding on human rights. Reporting for Channel Africa, I am Nhlanhla Mahlangu in Johannesburg.
2: Now, South Africa's race for local government power is officially taking shape, with more than 142,000 candidates entering the contest for just over 10,000 councillor seats. The Electoral Commission has announced that 142,072 candidates were nominated before Friday's deadline to contest 10,526 seats in municipalities across the country during the 4 November 2026 local government elections. The figures were released during an IEC media briefing in Pretoria today, outlining the outcome of the candidate nomination process. Channel Africa's reporter Michael Mbewe filed the report.
3: Making the announcement during the media briefing, IEC chairperson Mosotho Moipa said the nominations process has attracted more than 142,000 candidates or just over 10,000 councillor seats.
4: Over 140,000 candidates submitted their nominations to contest the 10,500 seats in the 4 November local government elections. At the close of the statutory period for submission of candidate nomination for the 2026 local government elections at 1700 hours on Friday, 28 August 2026, a total of 142,072 candidates had been nominated to contest 10,526 councillor seats across municipalities.
3: But what do these numbers mean in perspective? IEC chairperson Mosotho Moipa again.
4: To put the scale of participation into perspective, 99,000 nominations to contest the 2021 local government elections were filed. Therefore, 142,072 nominations received for the 2026 elections represent an increase of approximately 43%. Compared to the 2021 elections. The profile of nominated candidates is dominated by individuals aged between 36 and 55 years, which represents 58% of the candidates. In particular, the 41 to 45-year-olds represent the highest cohort of candidates in this group, with 16% of them being nominated. Gender analysis shows that men account for nearly two-thirds of all nominations. Women representation is about 38% overall. Men also dominated the PR lists with 58% compared to 44% of women on the same list. In the ward elections component, 65% are male, while women make up 35% of the contestants.
3: Moipa then explained what will then follow.
4: The immediate task of the Electoral Commission now is to review the submission for compliance with the legislative requirements governing candidate nominations. This includes, among others, checking whether, one, candidates had completed acceptance nomination forms, two, political parties and independent candidates had paid the applicable deposits, and three, independent candidates had submitted the details of registered voters supporting their candidature. Once these checks are complete, the Electoral Commission will compile and make available the final list of candidates on 16 September 2026.
3: Meanwhile, IEC CEO Sy Mamabolo is urging party leaders to exercise restraint and protect the integrity of the electoral environment.
5: So at this stage, we really wish to call for greater circumspection on the side of party leaders, for them to realize that their actions, their statements have a huge bearing on the climate in which an election happened. And if they continue in that vein, it only but serve to influence their supporters to do the same, and the multiplying effect of that is unimaginable. So, dear leaders of parties, let us all be circumspect. Let us engage robustly as we should in the context of an election campaign, but do so preserving conditions that are necessary for free and fair elections.
3: Michael Mbewe, Channel African News, Johannesburg.
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2: Now, South Africa marks National Arbor Week from the 1st to the 7th of September. The focus is on something we often take for granted, trees, and the role they play in our cities and communities. September is recognized as Arbor Month, as, of course, this year's theme being My Tree, My Oxygen, Plant Yours Today, highlighting tree planting, indigenous species, and the need to build more resilient urban forests. Johannesburg City Parks and Zoo is also playing a role in promoting greener, healthier public spaces across the city. Joining us now is Jenny Moodley, who's Senior Manager for Intergovernmental Relations, Media and Advocacy, and spokesperson for Johannesburg City Parks and Zoo. A very good evening to you. Thank you so much for your time and welcome, Jenny.
7: Thank you so much for hosting us, and happy spring week, I think I can say today. And yes, of course, let's get celebrating with Arbor Month. Let's get those trees planted.
2: Absolutely. And that's an important initiative, isn't it? Perhaps expand a little bit on that. Why is Arbor Week, particularly for a city like Johannesburg, where green spaces are under increasing pressure, why is Arbor Week so important?
7: Yes, so in terms of Arbor Month, Johannesburg's tree population is extremely important. We're finding that in the recent years, we're dealing with an aging tree canopy. And as you know, with aging, we're dealing with diseases. We also have got high levels of urbanization and densification, including population growth. We've got the climate change. All of us are, of course, bearing in mind the background, this El Nino. And of course, we're dealing with extreme weather. We're also finding that there's pests and diseases in recent years, the Joburg tree canopy has been under threat based on a little borer beetle that has been particularly found in one of the species, an indigenous tree species. There's, of course, fires, illegal felling, and greater pressure around development, where residents are calling us to say we'd like a solar panel placed and therefore the trees in the way, or we'd like to put in an entrance. So all these number of challenges pose a threat to the tree canopy. And for us, it's how do we maneuver around that? How do we navigate around that? How do we make sure that we replenish the city's tree canopy?
2: And we know that there's also a push towards indigenous trees. Why does the choice of species matter? And can planting the wrong tree actually create problems? I mean, you've highlighted it a little bit, but perhaps indigenous trees, you know, perhaps explain the relevance of those.
7: Yes. So it's extremely important to know the species or tree that you're planting, particularly if it borders your perimeter of your fence. If it's close to city municipal infrastructure. So in terms of the homework City Parks has done it, we have identified the street tree species that we would like to select. We also can't look at a monoculture, meaning just one type of tree species. We know that that in itself in the long term could also come with its own challenges. So for us, it's about identifying the tree species, also knowing exactly where you need to plant it. We encouraging residents to plant it at least 2 meters away from any fence, bearing in mind that the root system has got an ecosystem and a life of its own under the soil. And for us, it's how do we make sure that we don't compromise municipal infrastructure. There's fiber optic cables. Of course, we know above ground we're dealing with overhead electrical lines. We're dealing with bus routes. The buses call on us to prune back those trees and so on. So the poor tree is faced with so many challenges in an urbanized setting that we need to find ways to appeal to residents to say, let's work together to get those trees in the ground, and where possible, let's plant it in private spaces. Mm-hmm. As you know, public spaces are becoming quite a challenge. We're finding that more and more residents are saying they need the verge outside their homes to park the second car, or they can't accommodate, or they want to increase the size of their entrance. So we're dealing with all these real issues that residents face, and we are trying again to navigate around that, to work with residents to say, let's plant as many trees as possible. We recently had a wonderful partnership with Sankasa. This was funded by the Global Fund for Canada, where we put 47,000 trees in the ground in the recent months. So that's a huge number of trees over a 1 year period.
2: Yeah,
7: and we'd like to continue with that energy.
2: Especially given that you know, the target is planting 10 million trees. But should we be measuring success in terms of the target by the number of trees planted? Or is it a scenario where, you know, one should look at how many actually survive and become a healthy part of the urban forest?
7: Your latter point is absolutely correct. Yes, for us, it's not about the number of trees that we put in the ground. Mm-hmm. It's about measuring the survival rate. We are mindful that we're dealing with climate issues, and we know that there's a natural loss of trees when it comes to the number of trees that, and we do plan for that number of trees that we lose during our during a year when it comes to planting. And for us, it's all about making sure that there's a close monitoring team in place. All our regional managers responsible for street trees need to, of course, report on the survival rate of these trees.
2: Yes.
7: We're also finding that we can't plant your under 1 meter size tree or in 20 millimeter in girth. We need to look at more a tree that's quite massive to make sure that it's not trampled on or driven over. So there's all these sort of dynamics that we take into account prior to planting. Mm-hmm. But most importantly, we do our stakeholder engagement and our door-to-door engagement with residents. And if a resident says, no, I don't want a tree outside my home, or I don't want a tree, you know, that we are distributing to residents themselves for planting in private spaces, we certainly will walk away.
2: Yeah.
7: We understand that there are challenges, and where there are a space is available, we certainly would like to encourage those particular organizations, schools, institutions, and of course private homes to make sure that those trees are planted.
2: Very well. Thank you so much for speaking to us this evening. Jenny Moodley, Senior Manager for Intergovernmental Relations, Media and Advocacy, as well as spokesperson for Johannesburg City Parks and Zoo.
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2: Right, let's remind you of the question that we've been posing this evening, essentially looking to some of the developments in Kenya. Now, Kenya's Center for Litigation Trust says the reported abduction of Standard Media Group Associate Editor Alex Kiprotich raises some very serious questions about media freedom and journalist safety. Do you feel journalists in Kenya are safe to do their jobs? Or are we looking at incidents like this making journalists fear for their safety? We'd love to hear from you. Engage with us and give us your take. Send us a WhatsApp or a voice note on +27 83 288 6684. 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Your voice matters. 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
11: Lovelene Basie is an entrepreneur, founder of Leadership with Lovelene, a coaching and leadership development outfit, and the chief operating officer at Health Guard International.
12: You know, I actually don't work. 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They call it work. They call it work.
13: That's a good kind of work. I like that.
11: You believe to be the youngest black woman leading a multinational direct selling company in Africa. What did that journey from law to the C-suite look like?
13: Law is what I studied, but law can be very stiff. And I'm saying this as a lawyer, I still hold my law licenses. But you know, when you curse it to the side to direct selling,
14: it's sales. People are just excited.
13: They want to party, they want to sell. There's the joy in the conversion. But my legal background really

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1: Now, as Africa grapples with climate change, one of the biggest questions is no longer just about the environment. It's about the food on our tables. Climate shocks are making farming more unpredictable, affecting production, food prices, jobs, and the livelihoods of millions of people across the continent. So the question is, can Africa feed itself if the farmers producing its staple foods are increasingly farming under uncertain climate conditions? We're asking that question from the perspective of a rice farmer in Nigeria, Zainab Issa Ara, who's also a member of the CAADP non-state actors group and attending the 20th anniversary of the Africa Food Systems Forum in Kigali, Rwanda. Zainab, a very good evening to you and welcome. Thanks for joining us.
2: Thank you. Thank you so much, Channel Africa.
1: So as a rice farmer in Nigeria, you're experiencing these changes firsthand. What has climate change actually changed about the way that you farm?
2: Yeah, thank you so much again. Good evening, all everyone. And I want to respond to this question. To me, at this level, climate change is no longer something we hear about in conferences, workshops, or summits. It's something we are presently experiencing. So from my experience as a farmer, we all know that rains are becoming less predictable. Sometimes the rain comes late. Sometimes it comes when we are not even expecting it. And sometimes we experience heavy rainfall and flooding that destroy a farm within an hour or within hours. We also face longer periods of dry spells, higher temperatures, pests, diseases, and declining of the soil fertility. So as farmers, we are trying to adapt. We are changing planting dates, using more climate-resilient varieties, improving water management, diversifying crops, and more often we have increasingly looking at practices such as agroecology, soil conservation, and organic inputs. But my sister, adoption has a limit when the farmer has no money, no irrigation, no access to improved seeds, no extension services, and no affordable credits. So as this has directly implications for African food security, when climate change affect the farmer, it also affects the plate of every African consumer.
1: Yeah, absolutely.
2: If rice farmers cannot produce consistently, food prices will rise, import increases, and the poor households suffer the most.
1: Yeah, and if costs keep rising, but the weather is making yields less certain, who ultimately absorbs the risk here? Is it the farmer? Is it the consumer who has to perhaps grapple with higher food prices?
2: So it affects the whole ecosystem right there. And that's why it is a food security. And we all know that the economic and social, it's becoming an economic and social justice issues, because more often the society and the community suffer it more.
1: You've spoken quite a bit about, you know, some of your contingency measures. You've spoken about planting dates changing, the varieties you plant, irrigation methods, and so forth. There's a lot of discussion about climate smart agriculture, the kind that you've, you know, spoken to as you list the big challenges. From your perspective as a farmer, what actually works on the ground, in the field, and as opposed to what sounds good on paper at conferences but doesn't really translate into reality?
2: Exactly. One of the factors that we really see that works on paper and doesn't turn to realities are the issues of finances. Often we hear, you know, billions of naira, you know, being committed to agriculture, but the woman farmer may still struggle to access this small loan. We also struggle to have these improved seeds. And irrigation or secure piece of land is also a challenge. So the problem is not necessarily that there's no investment, The problem is how investment is structured, who controls it, and who is eligible to access it, and how far has done or how far has this investment, you know, affect the value chain and how it reaches. So we need to move from asking how much money are we investing in agriculture to asking how much is reaching that smallholder one farmer, particularly women. Yeah. And what difference does that make in their lives? So those are the questions. And what we're advocating for is we need to be involved not only as recipients of these projects, but in designing, implementing, and monitoring these investments. I was discussing with one of our participants that spoke on gaps in financing as it relates to agriculture. And I was suggesting that we need to see women farmers on the table designing these policies so that they understand what we want, what we want, and when do we really need it. Yeah. Budgets are being formed, implemented, but the releases are always the challenges. So it makes no sense when you give me fertilizer after harvest.
1: Absolutely.
2: So those are the challenges. Yes, so those are the challenges and experiences of women farmers, especially at the community level. So we need a stronger accountability mechanism.
1: You're also part of the KDIP non-state actors group. I mean, as you speak about having spoken to a participant and really unpacking some of the factors around gaps in financing, is Africa doing enough to actually put farmers at the center of agricultural policy? I mean, you've spoken about the importance of the voice of women farmers, but when it comes to the bigger table and the bigger conversations, how do you see that alignment or perhaps misalignment happening?
2: Yeah, I'm happy with this question, and that's why we're advocating for a sort of cohesion in policies. For me, as a participant under and also a member of the CADEP non-state actor group, I would say the CADEP processes give us an important opportunity to put farmers, women, civil societies, and non-state actors at the center of agricultural transformation. And that's why I'm here today as attending this summit as a farmer. But I have a call to the government, and those calls are around five, you know, factors. That first, invest in farmers, not only in infrastructures or large projects. Smallholder farmers need finances, they need extension services, they need irrigation, they also need climate information so that they will have this improved seed and storage facilities and markets. And another thing we are also advocating to government and all other stakeholders is make agricultural investment gender responsive. Women need this secure land rights. We need access to finance, we need technology, we need inputs, and we also need these decision-making spaces. And thirdly, what we are advocating is to strengthen local food systems and agroecological approaches. We need productive agriculture. Not only that, we need to protect the soil. We need to protect the water and biodiversity in which future food production depends. And what we are also advocating is to make finance, climate finance accessible to farmers. Farmers already have been adapting to climate change, but they need resources to scale up these solutions. And finally, what we are also trying to see is how we strengthen accountability, that government should establish clear mechanisms for farmers and non-state actors to track whether CADEP commitments are actually reaching communities.
1: Very important points that you make there. Yeah, it's one's worth really factoring in, and of course hoping that you'll be able to move the needle a little bit, so to speak, ensuring that there is some sort of beneficial impact, especially when you talk about small-scale farmers and you know, climate conditions continue to become even more unpredictable. Are you confident within this mix that Africa can feed itself, or do you think, you know, one needs to fundamentally rethink how food is essentially produced across the continent?
2: My sister, I have that confidence. Yes, I believe Africa can feed itself, but not if we continue to treat farmers as beneficiaries rather than investors and food system actors. Africa has enormous agricultural potentials. We have the land, we have water, we have young people coming up, and we have farmers with knowledge accumulated over generations. But potential alone does not feed the people. We need the right investment and enabling policies.
1: Yeah, thank you very much. Thanks for
2: And
1: speaking to us.
2: That's why we are also talking about the climate resiliency, the irrigation, affordable finance, extension services.
1: Yes.
2: So we also need agricultural insurance and early warning systems so that farmers are not left alone to carry the entire risk of climate shocks.
1: Yeah, very well. Thank you so much, Zainab. Thank you for speaking to us this evening. Zainab Issa Ara, who's a rice farmer in Nigeria and also a member of the KEDAP non-state actors group, attending the 20th anniversary of the Africa Food Systems Forum in Kigali, Rwanda.
3: Let's just do it.
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1: Right, Senegal and the International Monetary Fund have reached a $2.2 billion loan agreement aimed at helping the West African nation address its mounting debt and restore economic stability. The deal comes after a major revision of Senegal's public finances revealed previously undisclosed debt. It's also expected to support reforms aimed at strengthening public finances while creating a path towards sustainable economic growth. Innocent Somoza has more.
4: Senegal is turning to IMF for financial support as it grapples with a severe debt burden. With a new program expected to focus on fiscal reforms, debt sustainability, and restoring investor confidence, Division Chief at the African Development, IMF Mercedes Vera Martin.
5: Very happy to announce that we have reached a staff-level agreement on a new facility with the authorities along the lines of an extended credit facility expected to disburse about $2.2 billion in the coming 3 years.
4: Chief Economist, Mentoria Economics Kenya, Ken Gichinga, says the $2.2 billion US IMF program could put Senegal back on a sustainable debt path.
6: This new $2.2 billion dollar package by the IMF to Senegal could be transformative if the country pursues a new economic strategy. In the past, Senegal has not disclosed debt ranging from $11 to $13 billion, and it's created distrust and created great anxiety. If Senegal pursues a new path anchored on fiscal discipline, investing in transformative sectors such as agriculture, fishing, oil, that could support its primary industries, get people back to work, then certainly this could be a transformative time for the country.
4: He says the IMF deal will require fiscal discipline and sound economic management to support Senegal's long-term economic growth.
6: Economic growth in Senegal has been quite subdued at around 2%. This is way below Senegal's potential. Senegal can easily grow at 6-7%, but it will require a high level of discipline in its fiscal policy, managing those deficits in its monetary policy, allowing credit interest rates to come down so that businesses might thrive, investing in key sectors that can create a lot of jobs, especially labor-intensive sectors that can put a lot of people back to work.
4: Political analyst, writer, and research fellow at the Middle East Africa Research Institute, Kenneth Hwadi, shares his views on how Senegal's political developments have compounded the country's economic challenges.
7: Yeah, I think it's important not to forget how Faye and Sonko came to win the elections in 2024, because the political economy of Senegal was in crisis precisely because the previous government did not report the actual public debt that the country was facing. The money that they have been taking from the IMF, they were not reporting or giving the actual figures of the money that the country is owing to the IMF. And as such, some monies were, or some loans were frozen, and that affected obviously the viability of the country. And they came on that card to promise the electorate that they would create a very sustainable public debt that is manageable.
4: For Channel Africa News, I'm Innocent Simos in Johannesburg, South Africa.
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1: And on that note, that's how we come to the end of Africa World Hour for today. From myself, Mpo Sithole, my producer, Tracy Boomgod, technical producer, Dumelo Mogwena, and on social media, Elaine Bengani. Thank you so much for listening. 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Channel Africa first with the African story globally. Tich Mataz standing by to give you African Diaries. Good night.

0: Good evening, everybody. How are you doing? It's Wednesday Midweek Party. Thank you once again to the gifted and talented and poor. See Tolle back same time tomorrow between 9 and 10. It's gone 10 after. Welcome to the show. My name is Tich Mataz. Great show lined up for you tonight. Lots of action. We have Dr. Nicholas Neves joining us a little later on what we call the Love and Relationship Corner, where one of our listeners gets to write to us. And Dr. Nicholas Neves comes in as a sounding board. Don't forget, we have a very special guest on the show tonight on Soul Stage. We're going to be talking to him about his new type of music. And all this is happening between now and midnight right here on African Diaries. Welcome to the show.
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2: The police service says it's arrested six individuals who were allegedly found in possession of offensive weapons. Godfrey Chalabi, who's Senior Assistant Commissioner of Public Police and Public Relations Officer for the Zambia Police Service. Can you give us more detail about the arrest of the six individuals?
3: There is a place called Angombe Compound. It's a few kilometers from the CBD of Lusaka. Members of the public saw this vehicle that was being driven suspiciously. So acting on intelligence, they alerted the police and we moved in and intercepted this vehicle. Immediately, police conducted a search on that vehicle. We recovered offensive weapons, included 22 rounds of ammunition for a shotgun, 9 machetes, as well as a stick that was found on this vehicle. Of course, it's an offense here in Zambia if one is found in possession of an offensive weapon. A machete, a knife, by law here, it's classified as an offensive weapon.
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0: Great stuff on a Wednesday midweek party downhill to the weekend. I told you the other day that most musicians always sing about women, such as the case from Eddie Konzo, song called Maria. I played that for you tonight. Reminds me of artists like the late Dolly Parton. She sang that song Jolene. Angie from the Rolling Stones, Billie Jean from Michael Jackson. The list is absolutely endless. Keep it right here. When we come back, we'll read that interesting letter from one of our listeners right here on Channel Africa.
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2: Africa's heritage is still being written on Channel Africa. When Africa speaks from the heart, you will hear it here. 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
0: This has really become a very important feature. A lot of people listen in. It does help more than just the author. We call this the Love and Relationship Corner. And tonight, our letter reads, Dear Titch and Dr. Neves, I trust this letter finds you well. I consider myself a well-put-together person, have a good career, my relationship is in a good place, and parenthood, whilst beautiful and challenging, has been a blessing. However, I'm struggling with challenging siblings' dynamic, and I'm not receiving any support from my parents to help resolve it. My siblings see me as an ATM, and I've reached a point where I'm tired of financially supporting two fully grown adults. I'd love your guidance on how to navigate the situation in a healthy and firm way. I want to finally choose myself without feeling guilty about it at all. Kind regards from Anonymous. Anonymous wrote a very interesting letter. I'm sure it touches more than just one person on the radio show tonight. Let me welcome Dr. Dublin, licensed to advise. Good evening, Doug. How you doing?
2: Good evening. Good evening, everybody. Happy September. Hope everybody's doing well. Sure. Yes, what a great letter. Man, it sounds like our writer has a very generous heart, and it would seem like it's been taken advantage of. That's the sense that I get there, and it's never a good place to end up being, particularly when it comes to family and siblings. And then on top of that, to not get the support from the parents seems to really be a proper heartache for our writer this evening. And so I extend my big warm hug in your direction, and I hope this following advice will be of benefit to you. And that is, you need to look into your heart and understand that when you're starting to feel like an ATM, it is because you are giving more than what you're receiving. And you might be in a financial position where you are able to give, but what might happen is, you know, people get used to free handouts, right? And we kind of teach people what to expect from us, because if we keep giving after they've asked, they're going to learn, okay, well, if I ask, I get. And people can get complacent. And so I genuinely ask yourself, what is it that you actually perhaps are missing or looking for when you do support them financially? Are you looking for more appreciation, acknowledgement? Are you wanting them to eventually get to a point where they can stand on their own 2 feet? What is it exactly that you're after here? I know you said there that you're done supporting full-grown adults. And so you can also hear the resentment that possibly could be building up. And, you know, before it becomes like a proper bitterness that can really sadly close your heart, I'd ask yourself that good question of, what is it that I'm actually expecting in return? And if you genuinely are saying, well, I expect nothing in return, then you must realize that you wouldn't feel like an ATM, okay? The fact that you've said that tells you that there is an expectation here. And it might just be that you'd like them to get independent. So an option that you can look at doing there, which I think is a really good way of going forward with these things, is to respect and fulfill your own generosity by perhaps saying to both of them, guys, I'm prepared to give you a final amount of money. And it might be a lump sum, or it might be whatever they're used to getting from you. But that will be the last time that they get money from you. And please, they must not come back to you and ever ask for money again, because this now is going to end. And I do it with absolute love and respect, but this is my decision. But from my heart, here's a lump sum, or here's the last bit of money that I'm going to give to you. But please don't come and ask for more going forward. But I can't wait to see you on the weekend, or I can't wait to catch up with you at that birthday or whatever it is. And so you don't let the finances in the relationship. You're just saying, guys, this part of our lives that we've been journeying together on, I'm bringing it to an end now. This no longer works for me. it's starting to hurt me. And so I'm bringing an end to it because I value our relationships more than I do the finances. But hey, I'm always here for advice.

0: But please ask that you don't ever come back and ask for more money. Here's my last offering. Okay, that's a good way of going about it. It's honoring yourself and them in a really respectful way. And so it's win-win, hopefully, in that situation. Titch, what do you think?
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2: The Alexandra Regional Court in Johannesburg, South Africa, has sentenced Belamine Mugabe to 24 months in prison or a $24,000 fine for pointing a toy firearm, as well as 18 months imprisonment or a $12,000 fine for being in the country illegally. Meanwhile, his co-accused Tobias Matohodze has been sentenced to 3 years imprisonment.
3: So basically what the magistrate said was that, you know, he has taken into consideration that the complainant or the victim did in fact withdraw the charges. So both of the accused will actually have to be deported. He is to be escorted by the investigating officer. However, in terms of Matonze, he will in fact have to serve his prison time, and thereafter he will in fact also be deported back to Zimbabwe.
1: Africa Update with Lulu Kabu, 12 to 1 p.m. Central African Time. 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
4: My special guest, as usual, every Wednesday when we take a look at interesting letters from some of our listeners, anonymous, struggling with overbearing siblings. Doc, thank you for what you have been talking about. Could have you back on the show. When is it important for parents to get involved?
0: Well, you know, I think when the parents can see that there is obvious conflict, and, you know, normally the children go to the parents individually at different times and share their different stories, depending on the relationships that are there, right? But generally, you know, parents at that stage, when people are obviously grown up and are adults, are really there just to also lend an unconditional loving ear and just to really validate where that child is finding themselves. And yes, offer advice if that is the case. But their jobs as parents are never to split the children or the siblings up, but to really just help guide them all back to the same place, which is based on hopefully what the parents consider their principles and values on how to treat each other, you know, and how to share and respect money as well. And hopefully that is then to the benefit of the, you know, the writer who seems to be generously giving. She really, or he seems to really need the support of the parent. And it's just lacking. So one doesn't quite know the actual story there and how involved the parents are. Sometimes parents can be very entangled in children's lives, sadly, where it's, you know, an enmeshed situation. And you often find coalitions in family systems also where some siblings are closer to the parents and then they go up against other siblings. It can sadly get quite quite painful and hurtful in that situation there. So if the parents aren't available or perhaps even mature enough to have this type of dialogue, then the reader, the writer, sorry, should really then reach out and get also some professional help maybe. And even just from a financial advisor, right? If that's the case, if there are large sums of money that are being sort of transferred, let's say. But yeah, also to dig deep and find some courage and not be afraid to put that boundary in place that just says, guys, here's my last one, my last payment, my last offering, but no more. Please don't come back and ask again. That's a really fair request, especially after there has been quite a lot of generosity in the first place. And that might be the way forward.
4: When is it too much? If, as an example, if you are a rich guy, you're a millionaire, your brother, your sister has no job, when is it too much?
0: It's too much when you've created an expectation for that transaction to be reciprocated in a certain way, right? It's very rare that people, sadly, but it's very rare that people generously give with a genuine nothing in return type of exchange, right? This is a gift to you. I don't want anything in return. It's purely for you. I can afford it. I'm happy to do this. That's wonderful. The problem is, in that situation, when people see that you can give that generously, they often come knocking on the door again, right? And then it's like, well, you know, I don't really want to give a gift again, but I can see you struggling. So, gosh, you know what? Okay, I'll give again. And then next month, they're knocking on the door again. And then they're knocking on the door again, right? And so that's where it can start to be a case where people start to take advantage and they expect the hand out. And so it becomes an issue when resentment starts to build and you start to actually, like the writer said, that I feel like an ATM. In other words, they're not seeing me as a sibling or valuing or respecting me as the sibling anymore. They literally see me as this cash object that just seems to be able to give money. So it's become very impersonal. And I think that's what's hurting our writer there, is that they're feeling a little alienated about the whole situation. And that's important to take note of those feelings and to stop it earlier on now before it gets worse, before true bitterness sets in. And then they never speak to each other again, right? And there's nothing wrong with being generous if it is a gift. But the problem is, and I've seen it with families, people do then just come back and knock on the door again. I like the idea of, if you do have large amounts of money that you can dispose of, which would be wonderful, give a lump sum to the person and say, here we go. I see you in a difficult situation. Here's 3 months worth of expenses for you. No expectation, but this is it. This is all I'm giving. I'm giving you 3 months grace. Go for it. Get stuck in. Try to get your feet, get yourself back on your feet in 3 months. But please don't come and ask me again. Here's a lump sum, and that's that, right? That often is the best way of doing it, because then it's clear, and you've given generously, and now it's up to that person also to manage that money that you've given them, and you are clear. And so once that money has run out, you can remind them and say, hey, listen, you know, I'm sorry it's run out, but that was the last, you know, and that's a very respectful and honorable way to go forward. But hey, it's tough, you know, when it comes to money and survival. It's sad what can happen to relationships, even families. Yeah.
4: Doc, who should communicate this particular message to the other siblings? Should the parents get involved at this stage, or maybe a common friend? What are your thoughts?
0: Yeah, no, I think they need to speak directly with each other as much as possible there. Yeah, you know, I think it'll be possibly an escalation in some of the conflict if, you know, people are drawn into one side and not the other side, let's say. If they are all adults at this stage, the parents actually don't even have to be involved. It's between the siblings, you know. I think this writer just is feeling quite alone in the situation, and I get the sense that maybe the parents might be taking some of the other siblings' side, maybe, perhaps, or feeling sorry for those siblings. So that's a difficult situation, but it's really that person's absolute right to do what they want with their finances. They're not obligated in any way whatsoever to give any money to the siblings. And I'm hoping that there's no pressure from the parents telling this one sibling to give to the others, right? Because sometimes parents can do that. And it can get quite nasty, sadly. So good boundaries, but genuinely I would get support from other friends, and like they've done, they've written to us to get some nice advice here. And just get two or three other people's advice that you trust, and then make a decision based on that. And I think you'll find most people will say to you, you know, give, but don't have an expectation. And then just be clear that this is, you can even say, I'm prepared to give till the end of the year. Right, I'm happy to give money till the end of this year, but from January next year, I do expect you to be on your own 2 feet. I can't continue this. This is also my life, my resources. I'm so sorry. I wish I could, but that's final, you know. And so it's not like you're just cutting off that lifeline to them either. You're actually giving them some time to make some change.
4: Yeah. Hey, Doc, thank you so much for getting in touch. It's always a pleasure having you on the show Wednesday nights, and hopefully to Anonymous, we did manage to give you some really important advice. So let's meet again, same time next Wednesday, right here on Channel Africa. This is African Diaries.
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0: Love the trajectory production and music is taken here on the African continent. Man, this Java talking about time, he says time and chance happens to them all. Also playing just part of the triple play, man who was part of our guest list when we started off this season with Tish Mataz on African Diaries, Crate of E. Daniels, taking off his album Where We Still Were, and Otan Dwedi, love it. Of course, we played your man who was born as Stanley Didier in 1997. We know him as Omalay featuring Davido. And with you, bring your time to 10 to 11.
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0: This right here is Channel Africa, and we continue to spread goodwill across the African continent. My name is Tish Mataz. Thanks for being part of the show tonight. And hey, Africa, we are on WhatsApp. Want to stay connected to everything happening across the continent, from the story shaping Africa to the latest updates, exclusive content, show highlights, and all the moments you don't want to miss. 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

Absolutely gorgeous, originally from Nigeria. Grammy Award winner Tems, Love Me Jeje. Also played you a classic song from the late, great AKA. Congratulate you. Congratulations if you're celebrating your birthday today. And if you're going to be celebrating your birthday tomorrow, it's almost about an hour away. Why? Because it's now 11 right here on Channel Africa. It's the last hour for the 2nd of September, 2026.

Legacy Plus. If you're joining us right now, where have you been? You're an hour late. Welcome to the last hour. This is Channel Africa's African Diaries, and you can find us on OpenView HD 628, DSTV Audio Bouquet 802, and at www.channelafrica.co.za. WhatsApp number is +27832886684. And by the way, this last hour, joining us on Soul Stage, we have August Child. Is a singer-songwriter crafting a genre-defying sound at the intersection of rich near-soul tradition and modern South African storytelling. Known as the sonic architect of South African soul, he is at the forefront of a movement celebrating authentic human-made music, raised on the timeless grooves of icons such as Jill Scott, Music Soul Child, and Robert Glasper. August Child absorbs the sophisticated DNA of American R&B music and fuses it with a distinctively homegrown heartbeat. All this happening tonight, and don't forget, before midnight, we get to discuss a little further about relationships to do with families and siblings on what we call the Big Brother Talk.

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0: out of West Africa. What a song, Sire from Sona Jobate, and it's written in Mandinka, which is a Mande language spoken West Africa, and it's actually featured in a very powerful movie about how Africa is the motherland, and it's a movie of the same name, Motherland. Back to back with another massive collaboration, Mr. Easy featuring King Promise, and See What You've Done. It is now 9 after 11. Stand by, August Child is going to be joining me on Soul Stage.
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0: Active. Welcome to the show. If you're joining me, it is 11 after 11. My special guest standing by on what we call the Soul Stage. And I want to welcome August Child. He's a South African singer-songwriter crafting a genre-defining sound at the intersection of rich neo-soul tradition and modern South African storytelling. Known as the sonic architect of South African soul, he's at the forefront of a movement celebrating authentic human-made music, raised on the timeless grooves of icons such as Jill Scott, Music Soul Child, and Robert Glasper. August Child absorbs the sophisticated DNA of American R&B and infuses it with a distinctively homegrown heartbeat. His music serves as an auditory bridge between two contrasting worlds, the expansive, serene landscapes of rural KwaZulu-Natal and the gritty, pulsating electricity from the city of gold, eGoli, in Johannesburg. Musically, his art is anchored by warm, jazzy chords and organic textures, yet refuses to stay confined by tradition. Writing cinematic and deeply human vignettes about daily life, he captures both the frantic hustle of Josie streets and the quiet, introspective moments hidden within. I want to welcome the man himself, August Child. Welcome to Soul Stage. How you doing?
1: I'm good, brother. And yourself this evening?
0: I'm well. Why do they call you August Child? Were you born in August?
1: No, I was born in January. I just like the month August, so I decided to call myself August.
0: Funny story. I'm born in the 4th of August. They call me Augustine because I was born in the 4th of August. We're going to have to call you January Child then, dude.
1: No, I'm kidding. I was born in August 12th.
0: You got me there. They say only kings are born in August, August Child.
1: Of course, and you see two kings conversating.
0: Yes, man. It's about to go down. Yeah.
1: Let's go, King.
0: All right. So tell me, man. Tell me about your music. This is the first time having you on the show. I've heard a lot about you. How do you describe your sound?
1: I would describe it as a mixture of a traditional African sounds, jazz, neo soul, a bit of maskandi, a bit of hip hop. Because I grew up in a culture that had a lot of different influences. So I listened to a lot of music when I was a child, took in a lot of different sounds and influences. But more than anything, it's authentic and very grounded in reality and everyday life. So I would say it's very experimental. It doesn't remain one thing, because one second you hear me on a neo soul record singing, yeah, and the next second you hear me rapping on a neo soul record with Zulu influences and Maskandi influences. So I would describe it as very experimental and outside the box, you know? Mm. But it's social commentary more than anything, you know?
0: If somebody's listening to you right now, they wouldn't say you came from rural KZN. Do you know what I mean? You sound like you've just come out of a plane from the States. How did that come about?
1: Well, I'll be honest with you. I mean, most of my generation were raised by television. I spent a lot of time just watching TV, but it's also an obsession with hip hop, and American culture, which raised a lot of us, you know. And I've been listening to hip hop for quite a long time. And I was raised by a family of avid readers, and I've been reading my whole life. So I was taught to speak from an early age, because most of my family is teachers. So I sort of like didn't have a choice, you know. I was not allowed to go play outside unless I finished a passage from a book, and I had to narrate it back to my aunt, you know. Otherwise, if I don't do that, I'm not allowed to go play with the other kids. So I think that's how my accent came about. The way that I speak is because of that influence, you know, the way that I was raised.
0: Very fluent. They did a good job. And then you end up in music, man. I thought they wanted you to be a doctor, to be a lawyer. Do you know what I mean?
1: Yeah. Well, they did. They wanted me to be a teacher. They wanted me to be a healer. But now I heal people with music.
0: Okay. I hear you. Influences include Jill Scott, music, Soul Child. Man, you know, you're right in there in your soul. And that foundation in South Africa. One thing I want to say about Neo Soul, not a lot of people understand it. I mean, it's deep, it's amazing. But, you know, it's not your mainstream type of sound. Why did you gravitate towards that?
1: So neo soul, the word neo soul means new soul, you know. So it speaks of the times. So neo soul is social commentary at the time that you exist, you know. So it transcends a certain period of time. But neo soul from the 90s and neo soul from right now will not sound the same, because you speak on the times that you exist in. So even production changes with the passages of time. You know what I'm saying? So neo soul allows you to experiment. It allows you to play with different sounds and influence them, influences that make up soul music. So I gravitated towards it because it sounded true. I remember the first time I heard Jill Scott. Let's take a long walk around the park. Find a spot for us to spark conversation. You hear that song? Yeah. So it's describing a long walk, you know. Let's take a long walk, let's have a conversation. It was always so intellectual and so introspective, you know. It wasn't about I'm so cool, I'm so better than you. It was about let's have a conversation, get to know each other. This is what I'm going through at this current point in time. And I felt like I loved how it had a jazz influence, you know. The chords were so experimental. They were not your typical ba ba ba, it's ba da boom ba ba ba. And it felt like it was just this smooth, non-typical way of approaching music. So I fell in love with that because I felt like this is a canvas that allows me to paint anything that I would like to paint, you know, and put in different influences, you know. It's sort of like, you know, in SA, man, we like a chakalaka, you know, we like a spike ops, you know, mixing things and mixing flavors, and Neo Soul allows you to do that. So that's why I gravitated towards it, if that answers your question.
0: Yeah. So it's the mood, it's the lyricism. You'd never gravitate towards hip hop, would you now? You know, you're not gangster like that.
1: I'm not a gangster. I don't have a gun. Well, I mean, I do listen to hip hop, of course, you know, but I'm more influenced by it. Yeah, I mean, I'm a student of hip hop. You know, it's from the way that I speak, from the way that I present myself, I'm a student of hip hop, but I'm more influenced by the jazz and the soul. Okay. I mean, I'll gravitate towards hip hop that's more jazzy and soulful. No, okay. I'll gravitate towards that. Yeah, like the Roots, the Tribe Called Quest. Those are the influences that I have. I mean, Andre 3000.
0: Yeah. So that's the real deal right there. Yeah.
1: Of course.
0: So can I tell you? You got an old soul, man. You're like 150 years old. I mean, stuff you're talking about is way beyond your age. So what led you to join a Soulful Sound Records? And what is the philosophy behind what you're talking about? Real music, real humans.
1: Oh, well, Soulful Sounds, it was, I'll take you back 10 years ago, right? So I met the brothers about 10 years ago. And in actual fact, Branati, this founder of Soulful Sounds, he owned a restaurant called Kahawa. It's a coffee shop. Introduced me to coffee and such things. Coffee introduced me to a jazz culture. You know, I started listening to Ella Fitzgerald because that's the music that would play at the coffee shop, you know? So I started working there, and we would do shows, we'd host shows with live bands and such things. Brother Lally Boy, who's featured on the song Would Be Just Fine, was one of the performers. He had a band called Impande Call, and they would perform live all the time. And I was just a fledgling artist. I was just starting out playing guitar and stuff. So I would spend time around brothers, just listen to the music that they were making and be influenced by them. And then fast forward 10 years later, I'm at a restaurant working. I make coffee now, you know, and Brother Nati comes in to grab a coffee, and it's me. I'm like, brother, and we haven't seen each other in a while. He's like, do you still make music? I'm like, yeah, I do. He's like, pull up to the studio if you get time. So it didn't happen for a couple of months. Then I pulled up to the studio, and it was live instrumentations. It was guitars, saxophones, keyboards. And they were actually making music from the ground up. There was no programming of beats. It was actually playing guitar and playing instruments from the ground up. It was made by real human beings. There was no automation. It wasn't telling AI play a melody like this or sing like that. It was actual real music. And I gravitated towards that because it was a culture grounded in realness. You know, it was a culture grounded in everyday life. It was a culture grounded in the everyday man. It was a culture grounded in truth. You know, it was a culture grounded in authenticity. And our previous relationship, having known each other for so long, made me comfortable to work with the brothers because it's people that I know, people that I've built trust in, people that have seen me grow as an artist and as a human.
0: All right. Okay, so stay with me right here, Olga Shaw. We're going to take a quick break, and we're going to talk about true human music and experiences. We're going to talk about

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4: 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My name is Tech Mataz, and this right here is Channel Africa and Course Africa. 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
3: The Alexandra Regional Court in Johannesburg, South Africa, has sentenced Abelamine Mugabe to 24 months in prison or a $24,000 fine for pointing a toy firearm, as well as 18 months imprisonment or a $12,000 fine for being in the country illegally. Meanwhile, his co-accused Tobias Matohodze has been sentenced to 3 years imprisonment.
4: So basically what the magistrate said was that, you know, he has taken into consideration that the complainant or the victim did in fact withdraw the charges. So both of the accused will actually have to be deported. He is to be escorted by the investigating officer. However, in terms of Matonze, he will in fact have to serve his prison time, and thereafter he will in fact also be deported back to Zimbabwe.
0: Africa Update with Lulu Kabu, 12 to 1 p.m. Central African Time. Keep Africa in your hands. 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

0: That boy, so fantastic track. Wednesday, 28 to midnight. Want to check if my guest, very special guest, is still with us. Played a wonderful song from him, Just Fine. And it is August Child. August Child, yo.
1: My brother.
0: I love the song. I truly did.
1: Thank you so much.
0: Was that you or was that AI? Just be honest. I won't tell nobody.
1: I see AI. Yeah. It was me. It was me, brother. It was me.
0: Talking of authenticity, human authenticity, you did speak about being real, real sounds, real people, real singing, real music. How do you feel about AI? How do you feel about Craig V. Daniels?
1: Hey, see, that's a very tricky conversation. I would say I feel AI as a tool used responsibly is amazing, you know? Yeah. But I feel like sometimes when it's going to do everything and sing for you and you can't replicate that thing that you're doing live, then you can't really call yourself a singer or a musician then, can you? Mm. Because now you have a machine singing for you, and those are not real emotions, they're computer emotions. You know, and as musicians, I believe that we create music so that we can heal, so that we can tell stories. So if you are going to, and it's also a bit of false advertising, because I mean, if it's a machine singing for you and it's not really you, then it's not authentic anymore. It's no longer human, you know, then you might as well just change your name and call yourself whatever the AI software you are using is, you know. You can't say that this is you because it's not. You know, okay. And then it's disrespectful. I mean, I'd rather have a bad performance from an artist than a perfect performance from a machine. I'd say that. Mm. I mean, of course, we do use machines in production and such things, but it's still a human input. You know, so I'd rather have that. So, to be honest with you, the AI conversation is a bit polarizing because it becomes a situation where you have artists using it as a crush. Yeah, so. As a tool.
0: Are you using AI at all? Do you use AI at any given point during your production?
1: No. I do not. I mean, we use real instrumentation. Here's my guitar right next to me, you know. When we have to make music, you know, we use these the old school way, you know. Instruments, live instrumentation to create music. So now not really, I don't use AI, you know. I mean, I know some people who do. They use it in certain elements, you know, and I'm not against that. I'm just saying that I prefer not to.
0: Okay. Yeah. I see you got some serious weapons of mass destruction in front of you right there. What else are you going to be working on this year?
1: So we're going to be working on new music. Everything that we're going to do is going to be found at soulfulsounds.co.za, the website that it allows you to buy music directly from the site and support the artist. We'll put merch up there. So we're going to be releasing a lot of music, acoustic. We're actually working on an extended version of what will be Just Fine, adding some horns and stuff, adding some more guitars just to make it a bit more fuller. We're going to release that. So it's going to be a whole lot of new music, and everything will be found under soulfulsounds.co.za, so you'll be able to directly buy the downloads and directly support the artists, because Spotify and Apple Music are beautiful, but every time you download a song you get 0.001%, you know. So we're trying to release music so that the artist can be supported. If you love the music that the artist is making, you'll be able to get everything that we're doing there. It's going to be a lot of different genres, but within the same bracket, but just genre experimentation. So a lot of singles. We're going to release a single called The Sun. We're going to release Life is Beautiful. It's positive music, man, speaking on mental health, because we all go through a lot of anxiety, we all go through a lot of depression, and Just Fine speaks about that I'll be okay if I search internally and look into myself and heal myself. I'll be just fine, even though things are not okay right now, but they will be okay, you know.
0: Love it. Unfortunately, because of time, we got to go. But I know that in extension, you've gone into merchandise. How can people get in touch with you on the web?
1: Yes, so it's August Child Music SA, Or you can go to YouTube, Corner Soulful Sounds, or you can go to soulfulsounds.co.za. That's the one-stop shop for everything. It'll give you my handles. It'll give you all the merch that I have available. It'll allow you to buy the music, whether you want vinyl or CD. You know, download a high res version of the song. You can get merch. You can get everything from the website, soulfulsounds.co.za. You can follow me on Instagram, TikTok, August Child Music SA.
0: August Child, gotta tell you, it's all gonna be just fine. See you
1: Of
0: soon. Thanks for
1: course.
0: joining us tonight.
1: Beautiful. Thank you for having me, brother.
0: Thank you. This right here is
1: Sweet.
0: African Diaries.
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0: still trending after all this. While Maradona from Samuel Musician here on Channel Africa, bring your time to 20 before midnight. We still want to chat about relationships between siblings on the other side of this. It's something you want to listen to. 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
0: Time for us to take a look at sibling relationships, how to mitigate sibling politics as part of the Big Brother Talk on Wednesday, the 2nd of September. First, set a clear financial boundary and stick to it. Decide what you will and will not fund. Communicate at once clearly and do not renegotiate every single month. For example, you can say you will no longer give cash but will consider one specific emergency if agreed upon as a family. Number two, do not triangulate yourself with parents. If your parents will not intervene, stop expecting them to be part of the conversation. Speak directly to your siblings. This removes the excuse of mom or dad said this. Number three, use one unified message at any given time. Write one calm statement and repeat it. No long explanations or emotional debates. For example, I love you, but I'm no longer in a position to support you financially. I need to prioritize my own family and future. Repeating the same line stops the guilt cycle. Try using it. It does work. Number four, separate relationship from rescue. You can have a relationship without rescuing people, all right? Ask yourself, if money was off the table, what kind of relationship would you want to have with your siblings? Shift conversations to non-financial topics and do not reward manipulation with money. Number five, create consequences, not arguments. If they become disrespectful or entitled when you say no, step back from contact for a while. Do not have to argue your boundary. You just have to enforce it, lest access is a natural consequence. And number six, choose yourself without guilt. Choosing yourself is not selfish. It is stewardship. You have your own children and your future to protect. Allow them to feel disappointed. You know, it's normal, it happens. Their disappointment does not mean you have done something wrong. Your responsibility to yourself should be the first thing you should do at all given times. That's how you deal with some of your brothers and sisters who want to continue to, you know, use you as an ATM or only call you when they need money or help. Try it. It'll work. It's been the Big Brother Talk. Your time now is 16 minutes to midnight.
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0: respond or not. To all the ladies who are checking us out tonight, you really are truly beautiful. And thank you for hanging out with us on a Wednesday night exclusive to Channel Africa, speaking to 54 different countries, 6 different languages, including the diaspora. 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Tell somebody to tell somebody every night between 10 and midnight. 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We call this African Diaries. 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
2: Did you know that men are actually far less likely to seek help for mental health challenges, often suffering in silence until they reach crisis point? June is Men's Mental Health Month. It's important for us to broaden society's understandings around mental distress and what that looks like for men.
3: With men, I think it's more subtle behaviors, because men are not going to say, I'm depressed or I am anxious.
2: Yeah.
3: But what they might say is, I'm tired, I'm stressed, I just need to push through. It may look like increased irritability. It may look like increase in substance usage or alcohol abuse or withdrawing from family or even spending excessive amount of time at work. These can all be warning signs, but they're very much more subtle in men, because we kind of dismiss it as, that's just the way of.
2: Dr. Alicia Borta, member of the South African Society for Psychiatrists.
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0: 9 minutes until the 3rd of September. It's going to be Thursday morning. And in the wheels of steel, making sure that everything goes down as expected, we're going to be joined after midnight by Maurice Touch. My man, how you doing? You good?
9: It's good to be back again and yet another fantastic ride across the continent of Africa. I can tell you that it will soon be Thursday. And Thursday, we do what's supposed to be done. We throw back. We take you way back into time. For it's a retro Thursday, bringing back those fantastic memories of yesteryear. And as always, we bring music that tells a very clear story of where our story began and where it's heading to. So there's so much to look forward to as far as music from yesteryear is concerned. As much as we pay attention and or cast our spotlight on yesteryear, we are not going to be forgetting what's happening as of now. We're going to give you a picture of the music that is currently trending. I'm excited that one of Zimbabwe's finest artists dropped one album that I think is going to be one of his biggest albums, actually, if not his biggest album, a very powerful social commentary type of album coming through from Winky D. I would love to share that with my listeners this morning. So as much as we are going back into time, we can't help but equate the likes of Winky D to the likes of Fela Kuti as far as lyrical content is concerned. So there's so much excitement coming through between 12 midnight and 3 a.m. on Afro Republic, Channel Africa being the place to be.
0: Yeah, I've had a chance to listen to a couple of productions by Winky D. I like what he's doing, the direction he's taken. However, he's totally very controversial at the moment with the kind of attire he wears at concerts.
9: Thank you very much.
0: See what he was wearing just the other day? You know, looking like a goat. What are your thoughts?
1: 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Channel 628. When Africa speaks from the heart, you will hear it here. 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
0: It's been a great show. Thanks for having been part of the show. We'll do it again tomorrow, same time. 10 till midnight. This is African Diaries. Always remember, one rhythm, one love, one Africa. See you tomorrow. Good night.
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0: It is what we get to do that has earned us a big name. It's all about bringing out the very best of African music straight after the magic of African Diaries, courtesy of Teach Mataz, coming through to you with that fantastic show that comes through every Monday through to Friday between 2200 hours through to midnight. It is my time to shine. My name is Maurice Touch, coming at you live from the beautiful city of Kings and Queens, Vulawa, Zimbabwe. And this is Afro Republic. We are live, large, and switched on. It's all about bringing out the greatness of the African continent. It's the third day of the ninth month, the year being 2026. It's a minute after midnight. That confirms that we are 60 seconds into a brand spanking new day. 60 seconds and counting into a brand spanking new day. And going to make the most out of it. It's a Thursday. We throw back, we bring back memories from yesteryear. Let's appreciate the man who's taking care of us from a technical point of view. His name is Tumelo Mkwena. He's at our Auckland Park Studios in Johannesburg at the SABC Broadcasting Center. And I'm coming at you live from the city of Kings and Queens, Bulawayo, Zimbabwe. Let the good times roll. www.channelafrica.co.za. I can also experience the magic via satellite, DSTV audio bouquet 802 and channel 628. That's on OpenView for those within the borders of Southern Africa. We are live and switched on SABC Plus. That's Channel Africa. We're now there. Thank you for choosing us. Stay with us. The magic of African music continues. 3 o'clock is when we dock our ship.
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0: the very best of African music. Welcome to it. That's Africa, the music of Habib, Koita and Bamada, making it onto our show as we mark the genesis of today's edition of Afro Republic with that fantastic, powerful triple play. And we also had Rodo at the top of that. And I'm just trying to, I don't know what's happening to my screen here. I think I need to clear a couple of things so that I'm able to see everything. Thank you very much for joining us and making us your number one. It's 13 minutes after the hour of 1 o'clock Central African time. My hope is that you are receiving us nice, loud and clear, and that you stay with us till the hour of 3 o'clock. There is so much to experience from the continent of Africa. It's a back-to-back type of setup of when it comes to the goodness of African music. Engage and connect with us at Channel Africa One, at Morris Touch Afro, across all social media platforms. You can also experience us for your listening pleasure via the World Wide Web, channelafrica.co.za. Still to come, looking at my playlist, I see that there's Justin Campos. There is still music that will come through from the phenomenal country of Angola. We still have music from Ghana. We have music from Guinea. We have music from all over the continent. That's what we get to do, taking you from one part of the continent to another.
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2: Did you know that men are actually far less likely to seek help for mental health challenges, often suffering in silence until they reach crisis point? June is Men's Mental Health Month. It's important for us to broaden society's understandings around mental distress and what that looks like for men.
3: With men, I think it's more subtle behaviors, because men are not going to say, I'm depressed or I am anxious.
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3: 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It may look like increased irritability. It may look like increase in substance usage or alcohol abuse or withdrawing from family or even spending excessive amount of time at work. These can all be warning signs, but they're very much more subtle in men, because we kind of dismiss it as, that's just the way of.
2: Dr. Alicia Porter, member of the South African Society for Psychiatrists.
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0: It is Sam Dip making it onto the show with that fantastic song. It's a dance floor filler, by the way. Coming through with Shela. That's Sam Dip featuring Neapel, Abuhle, and Mano. This is the story of African music, living our time at 20 minutes after the hour of midnight. Let's do the paying of bills.
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too polite to insult your intelligence. 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Time's frozen for a second, so I'm thinking tonight. Break the ice, or better still, we can set it aside. Temporarily, my temperature is telling me that you got me so hot. 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But you don't know me well enough to reply. And I don't really know you that well.

0: It is the music of Somi. I just love the bounce that is in that song. That's Lapido coming through with Somi. Know You. Oh, man. You can't help but just fall in love with the song all over again. Medo, Wayne Angola before that. And we had that track coming through and making it into our show. 12:33, translating to 27 minutes before the hour of 1 o'clock on this beautiful Thursday morning. Summer is here and we're loving it. Springtime. It's going to be spring weekend in a few days' time. And we just can't wait to experience this spring of 2026. How are you doing? My name is Maurice Tarcher. This is Afro Republic. Our hope is that wherever you are, you're receiving us nice, loud and clear. And that the magic that we get to share every Monday through to Friday is worth sharing with those that have a very special place in your heart. Let them know that when it comes to the goodness and the greatness of African sounds, the best place that one can ever be at is on Channel Africa. Maurice Touch is here every Monday through to Friday. Make that known. Please don't get it twisted. And we have Dumelo Mkwena taking care of us from a technical point of view. He's at our Auckland Park Studios in Johannesburg at the SABC Broadcasting Center. Side by side, back to back, satisfaction in this place is surely guaranteed.
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0: It is the music of Benson. Coming through with King Madi featuring Benson, Ole, Love Me JJ. You know what we're talking about. We're talking about Yeah Terms. This is Afro Republic, the very best of the motherland. This is where you get to experience Afro Republic at its best, or African music at its best, from one point of the continent to another. We are live and switched on. 3 o'clock is when we dock our ship. Talking about time, it's 12:44, 16 minutes before 1 o'clock. This is what we get to do. Our reputation, by the way, is in our ability to rise up at any given time and deliver top drawer type of selection. Coming through between 3 and 6 is Tamo Machaka on the Shy Guy on what we call the Morning Reset. 6 to 9, you get to experience Tsepiso Makwekla and Peter Ndoro, Rise and Shine. While 12 midday, while 9 a.m. to 12 midday, presents the journal courtesy of Master Komsito. Top of the morning, stay with us.
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0: Top of the morning, 60 minutes gone in the first hour of the third day of September 2026. Welcome to it. This is Afro Republic, and we certainly hope that you are doing well wherever you're at. That's the music coming through from Biomass and Bure. That's the track that we shared with you from Senegal. Great stuff, great music. Chigizinto, the music of Berita Kumalo, making it onto the show and leaving our time at 1 o'clock. Top of the morning to you.
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0: It's the very best of African music coming at you live, large, and most definitely direct. Side by side, back to back, non-stop, continuous jamming. Thank you very much for joining us and making us your number one. You could have been elsewhere, but you chose us instead. And this is what makes us who we are. We are defined at any given time by our desire, our appetite to bring out the very best from one point of the continent to another. Stay with us. 3 o'clock is when we dock our ship. There's so much to experience. Side by side, back to back, non-stop, continuous showcasing of the greatness of the continent.
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0: Yes. We are live and switched on, and it's all about bringing out the very best of African music. Thank you very much for joining us and making us your number one. This is the best there is, the best there was, the best there will ever be. Looking at our time, it's quarter past the hour. All right, let's make it 16 minutes after the hour of 1 o'clock Central African time. We had the Caveman coming through with Me, You. And we also celebrated one big record that had a special, has a very special place in the hearts of so many. It's actually one of those songs that brought together Jason Derulo, Khalil Harris. It has the magic of Diamond Platinums coming through with Coma Sava. I love that song to bits, man. It is what we get to do every Monday through to Friday. We've got Nasty C, actually. And I can tell you that we also have the music that comes through from Asha. And when one looks at his playlist, he finds the music of Flavor from Nigeria. And Somi is also part of it. All this and more as our beautiful Thursday unfolds. And I'm telling you, we've got something coming through at 1:30. That's where we will take you way back into time and bring back those memories of yesteryear. Like we always say, Retro Thursday.
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3: 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And they said they are police. I started fighting back and they handcuffed me. Immediately they started beating me. And one of them was telling me, "You have been running here and there. 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

0: Il faut que la chine que connaît, ça reconnaît. 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

0: It is what we get to do that has earned us a big name in the game. Our reputation is in everything that we get to do between 12 midnight and 3 a.m. Central African time. Talking of time, it's half past the hour of 1 o'clock. Let's go to, this is where we take you way back into time and bring back those fantastic memories of yesteryear. And I've got an artist who's done so very well. Let me just give you a brief background of the artist that I have, as we call retro, as we turn back the hands of time. We're talking of an artist who came through and worked so hard to make his way into the limelight, and when he got there, he never disappointed. We're talking of a Gabonese artist. Yes, I'm talking of Oliver Ngoma. This is one man that got the continent of Africa talking. There is so much that he has done. He has produced tracks like Adia with quite a number of producers. And there's some one track that I also love. It's Ben. And yes, those are some of the tracks that we have experienced from this fine gentleman, who was born on the 23rd of March in 1959 and passed on in 2010 on the 7th of June. I remember very well because it was just a few days before the kickoff of the FIFA World Cup, the first one to be hosted by the continent of Africa. He's known for Afro Zouk and Soukous. He's a singer and guitarist. He was born, of course, in Mayumba in southwest Gabon in 1959. He's best known for his song that came through in 1990, that's Bane. And I can tell you that he was first exposed, of course, to music by his father, was a teacher and a harmonium player. Ngoma took his first music lesson at the age of 8. He's one of those artists that had taken the continent by storm and continued to showcase his talent in so many platforms up until the continent had to embrace him and the world as well. Of course, his love for music came through during a time when he was working in Gabon. Oh, that was in Gabon TV, where he worked as a cameraman, and he also worked in France as well as a cameraman. This is the story of Gabonese Oliver Ngoma as we go back into time.
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6: My Swahili is found one thing, you know, because the thing is, it's very tricky. 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

0: It is the story of African music from a point of dedication, passion, and a whole lot of excellence. That's the music coming through from Oliver Ngoma, taken from his 1995 album Adia, which was a follow-up to his 1990 album Ban. And 5 years later, 6 years later, he dropped another one, Sevar, and another 6 years later, he dropped Cigar. He had phenomenal albums, and these albums had a five to six year gap. That's one thing that I did pick up. It is your station of choice, bringing out the very best of African music, and we're taking you way back into time, bringing back those fantastic memories of yesteryear, musicians that came through and built the stage that the current generation is performing on. These are people that we are paying tribute to, and their contribution can never at any given time be taken lightly. Side by side, back to back, the very best is live and switched on. Maurice Touch is my name, and this is Afro Republic on Channel Africa, the African perspective, bringing back those memories from yesteryear.
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0: It is the Scatterlings of Africa, a beautiful 1982 song by South African band Juluka that was later re-recorded by Savuga. This Savuga actually came through. Juluka was a formation that also included a man by the name of Sipho Mcunu, who was a very close associate and friend of Johnny Clegg. And when this went their separate ways, he then formed Savuga, which was just basically meant we have reason. Celebrating African identity while reflecting the social dislocation of apartheid era in South Africa. Scatterlings of Africa was first released, of course, in 1982 on the Juluka album Scatterlings, and later released in 1987 by Savuga on the Third World Child. The song became a commercial success, charting in France and the United Kingdom. Its lyrics explores themes of displacement, migration, and search for a better life, reflecting the myriad dislocation experienced in South African society. The chorus emphasizes this line, this with lines like, "There are scatterlings of Africa, each uprooted one on the road to Pelamanga, where the world began." The song blends Zulu musical influences with rock and Celtic elements, creating a rousing and upbeat Afro-pop sound. Juluka, of course, founded in 1969 by Johnny Clegg and Sipho Mcunu, was a multicultural or a multiracial band during apartheid, which often led to conflict with authorities and bans on state-run radio. Despite this, their music gained popularity in South Africa and internationally. This is the Scatterlings of Africa. Fantastic song that we played right on the heels of this fantastic Bundu Boys that came through with the track entitled Jit Jive, which dropped in the year 1987. Thank you for joining us. Thank you for making us your number one. You could have been elsewhere, but you made it a point that you're part and parcel of what we get to do. It's all about the story of African music from Cape to Cairo, touching the mountain peaks of Kilimanjaro. We also had Dr. Victor coming through with the track Shambala, one big record, which was actually a cover, yes, of a classic that came through way back. And when one looks at the year that the track was, it was actually recorded by Three Dog Nights. That's the original track, or the origin of that song. It was written by Daniel Moo and made famous by two near simultaneous releases of 1973. Thank you very much for joining us and making us your number one. It is Afro Republic. We are live and switched on 4 minutes to 2 o'clock.
1: Checo Tivani, Ora calorosa e saudações, fiéis ouvintes do Ritmos e Cultura. 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Ladies and gentlemen, senhoras e senhores, o conceituado Aniano Tamele in the building.
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0: Yo. It is what we get to do. It's all about the very best of African music. Flavor coming through with Game Changer, DK. That's the song that I had to share with you. It is what we get to do. It's the third day of the ninth month, the year being 2026. Welcome to it. I'm looking at our time. It's 2 o'clock, top of the morning. We love it here.
1: Afro Republic, your passport to music, stories, and the voices that move through the night. Only on Channel Africa.
0: 2 hours down, one to go. It's side by side, back to back. The very best, alive and switched on. It is Afro Republic. I hope I find you well and blessed. That Tumelo Mkwena taking care of us from an African, from a technical point of view, from our Auckland Park studios in Johannesburg at the SABC Broadcasting Center. And I'm coming at you live from the city of Kings and Queens, Bulawayo, Zimbabwe. Hope that all is well with you. Thank you for choosing us and staying with us and getting to spread the word of the goodness that we get to share with you every Monday through to Friday. Thank you for being part and parcel of this. www.channelafrica.co.za.
1: Live and switched on. This is Afro Republic.